0: Pope Leo XIV will stay in Castel Gandolfo. He's returning to a residency that hasn't hosted a pope in years. EWTN News' Brian Schumacher has more from Rome.
1: July is a special month in Rome. Aside from the heat and the long lines at the Vatican museums,
2: it's really hot, but we're doing the best we can.
3: Thank goodness we were in the shade.
1: This is the month when popes traditionally leave the Vatican and go to Castel Gandolfo. Pope Leo XIV is no exception. It's not that the Pope is going on vacation, however. Rather, he's scaling back his public activities. For example, there will be no more weekly catechesis until August. And meetings with officials are greatly reduced. However, he will still hold his weekly Angelus from Castel Gandolfo.
4: Cari fratelli e sorelle, buona domenica!
1: It is also a time when popes can get work done behind closed doors. For example, preparing important papal documents. During his papacy, Pope Francis declined to stay in Castel Gandolfo, and the Apostolic Palace, where the popes typically reside, was turned into a museum. When Pope Leo restored the tradition last summer, he stayed in Villa Barberini. This year, however, the Apostolic Palace is ready to greet the Pope when he returns. He will likely go after his visit to the Italian island of Lampedusa on July 4th, one of the destinations for undocumented migrants and refugees seeking to enter Europe. In Rome, Brian Schumacher, EWTN News Nightly.
0: Catholics in America will soon get a special treat from Pope Leo XIV. The Holy Father will deliver a video message at the conclusion of the 2026 National Eucharistic Pilgrimage. It will be shown on Sunday, July 5th, at the opening of the closing Mass and Eucharistic procession in Philadelphia. Thousands of pilgrims are expected to gather there after a six-week journey across the eastern U.S. The Mass and the Pope's message will be broadcast live on EWTN and live-streamed on EWTN's YouTube channel and EWTN+. Again, that's this Sunday, July 5th. We end tonight with this unique story. Two masked thrill seekers scaled the very top of the Empire State Building's antenna, dangling 1,400 feet above Manhattan without safety tethers. Helicopter cameras caught the duo balancing on a narrow ledge with a large banner reading, "When the power of love beats the love of power, the world knows peace." After a mid-air kiss, a hug, and what appeared to be a high-altitude marriage proposal, complete with selfies, the pair climbed down straight into police custody. We thank you for watching tonight. Remember, you can follow us on social media, Facebook, X, YouTube, and Instagram at EWTN News Nightly. I'm Veronica Dudo. Good night, and God bless.
5: 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The Blessed is the Nation Rosary for America. 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
5: 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Each week, Joan brings you news from inside the Vatican and the Church around the world. as well as interviews and answers to your questions. 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
7: Welcome to Vatican Insider on another scorcher of a weekend in Italy and throughout Europe, with temperatures in many places hitting triple digits. Yesterday in my blog, Joan's Rome, I posted some links to some pretty amazing stories about the heat wave, as well as something that might make you laugh. Humor during a heat wave. I'll get to the news in a minute, but want to tell you about the special I've prepared for what is normally the interview segment. There are some delightful traditions in the Vatican that come to a head at this time of year, as we near the June 29th solemnity of Saints Peter and Paul. I've called this special St. Agnes, Baby Lambs, and Palliums. Sounds like a mystery, but it's a great story woven with those three threads: a saint, baby lambs, and woolen palliums. Stay tuned for that after the news. And now the week's top stories. Sunday, June 21st, at the conclusion of the Angelus in St. Peter's Square, Pope Leo recalled World Refugee Day, observed by the United Nations on June 20th, and he appealed for renewed commitment to the protection of those forced to flee persecution, violence, and conflict. Marking the 75th anniversary of the 1951 convention relating to the status of refugees, he encouraged societies to welcome those who have experienced persecution so that they may live in peace and dignity and look to the future with hope. He also greeted members of the Catholic Pentecostal International Dialogue, a forum that has brought together representatives of the Catholic Church and Pentecostal communities for more than five decades in a spirit of mutual understanding and Christian fraternity. Monday, June 22nd, Leo XIV met with members of the Jerome Lejeune Foundation, and he praised the French pediatrician and the founder of modern genetics as a man who defended life and human dignity in favor of the common good. He recalled Lejeune as a physician devoted to the most vulnerable and a tireless defender of life. The Pope quoted Lejeune, "Medicine is hatred of disease and love for the sick person." That conviction, said Leo, guided Lejeune's service to those he affectionately called the poor among the poor. He also noted that Pope St. Paul VI appointed Lejeune a member of the Pontifical Academy of Sciences. Also Monday, Leo XIV visited the United Nations World Food Program headquarters in Rome, saying food, water, and health care cannot be subordinated to geopolitical interests, and he called for nations to work together with renewed multilateralism. Leo said conflicts are, quote, fed more readily than people are nourished. He told his guests, "Together we share the urgent task of confronting hunger and malnutrition, while also tackling the underlying structural causes that sustain them. To meet this task effectively, we must examine the challenges before us, their underlying causes, and the path towards lasting solutions." Also Monday, during a visit to the Vatican's summer camp for children of employees, Pope Leo encouraged children to use technology responsibly. He acknowledged the benefits of technology, but stressed it should not take the place of real human interaction. Technology can be very good and very useful for many things. However, when we're together, it's not necessary to have a mobile phone, smartphone, or tablet in our hands every minute. It's very important to build friendships, to spend time together, to play together, and perhaps even to study together, he said. We are human beings, persons, and contact with others is extremely important. Of course, those are also words for adults as well. Having returned to the Vatican Tuesday evening after a day at Castel Gandolfo, Pope Leo on Wednesday, June 24th, Feast of St. John the Baptist, met with writers from around the world to mark the 100th anniversary of the Vatican Publishing House. He told authors that writing is an act of humanity, truth, and the search for God. "We need you. We need your imagination, your narrative creativity, and your lively thinking. We need these to create spaces of freedom and authenticity, within which divine grace can make the promise of consolation and peace resound." Later at the general audience in a St. Peter's Square marked by scorching temperatures, with even Pope Leo wiping his brow several times, he focused on the Eucharist, underscoring that this sacred mystery is described in the second chapter of Sacrosanctum Concilium as a sacrament of love, a sign of unity, a bond of charity, a paschal banquet in which Christ is received, the soul is filled with grace, and a pledge of future glory is given to us. Let us draw with faith, said Leo, from this source of divine life, and allow ourselves to be transformed by the mystery we celebrate. Also Wednesday, Pope Leo XIV sent his greetings to participants in a conference on health organized by Caritas Internationalis, dedicated to, quote, a holistic approach to health in the Caritas Confederation. Now, this was taking place in Castel Gandolfo, June 23rd, 4th, and 5th. Leo called for cooperation in healthcare rooted in gospel values, recalling that Scripture often presents Jesus as the divine physician. The Pope noted that Christ brings health to the infirm by healing mental, physical, and spiritual afflictions that cause suffering, humiliation, and isolation. He explained that in his encyclical Magnifica Humanitas, he affirmed the dignity that belongs to every human being simply by virtue of existing, of having been willed, created, and loved by God. That dignity transcends each person's individual circumstances. Thursday, June 25th. In a meeting with the presidents of Jesuit colleges and universities in North America, Pope Leo XIV said colleges and universities can be ideal spaces for confronting issues facing society, such as addressing the needs of marginalized people and reflecting on the impact of artificial intelligence. By promoting the search for truth, he said, being close to those who are marginalized and young people and working to protect the environment, colleges and universities become important spaces to confront the challenges facing humanity today. He told the leaders, your institutions are called not only to teach your students about the injustices faced by those on the margins of society, but also to be powerful channels in promoting systemic change through proposing new models rooted in solidarity and the common good. Also Thursday, Leo XIV met with members of the Italian Swimming Federation and participants in the International Swimming Championships. He told his guests sport can serve as medicine for the body and the spirit if approached correctly. It integrates the various dimensions of the person and directs them towards very important values such as commitment, solidarity, and honesty. Also Thursday, the Vatican announced that Pope Leo has sent an initial 100,000 euro emergency donation to Venezuela as rescue efforts continue following two devastating earthquakes that have killed hundreds and left widespread destruction. Numbers are expected to rise greatly in coming hours and days as responders dig through rubble. Friday, June 26th. The two-day extraordinary consistory of the College of Cardinals, convened by Pope Leo XIV to reflect on matters concerning the Church and the world today, began Friday morning with the celebration of Mass in St. Peter's Basilica. As we ask God to grant us strength and wisdom, said Leo, it is significant that our consistory takes place on the eve of the solemnity of the Holy Apostles Peter and Paul. Let us pause, then, to commemorate these two pillars of the Roman Catholic Church, the two missionary martyrs whose preaching became one with their lives to the point of becoming part of sacred scripture. The Pope then invited the cardinals to allow themselves to be guided by the example of Saints Peter and Paul, who encourage believers to, quote, share in the true freedom of faith. Later in the Paul VI Hall, with all the cardinals, for the first session of the consistory, Pope Leo invited the cardinals to help him discern the Holy Spirit's action in the Church today through their explicit support and counsel. I need your freedom, your frankness, and your loyalty. Sincere counsel is always an act of communion. He then reflected on the four themes on which the cardinals will focus during these 2 days. First, they will reflect on the world in which the Church is called to proclaim the gospel. Second, they will examine the implications of the culture of power and the civilization of love. Many of the cardinals come from lands marked by war, he noted, recalling, however, that none is untouched by the many forms of conflict, domination, and division that course through societies everywhere. Thirdly, noted the Pope, the cardinals will focus on examining what contribution the Church can make to the common good of humanity. In the fourth session, the cardinals will reflect on the continued implementation of the Synod on Synodality. Pope Leo said this final session will gather the reflections of the previous three under the lens of synodality as, quote, an attitude, an openness, and a willingness to understand. So, lots of news to come over the weekend, and on Monday, the Solemnity of Saints Peter and Paul, and that's a holiday here, by the way, and the day on which Pope Leo will confer on newly named archbishops the palliums that represent their authority and their bond with the Pope. But now, stay right here for my special on St. Agnes, baby lambs, and palliums. And try to stay cool. Welcome to the Q&A segment. Today's question is, what is a patriarch? The word patriarch at its root was a reference to a chief or father of a family. In the Bible, you remember that the title patriarch was given to Abraham, Isaac, and Jacob, and they are referred to as the three patriarchs of the people of Israel. Sometimes the head of an extended, well-known family is known as the patriarch. Such was the case in the United States when John Kennedy was president. One of nine children born into a wealthy family, his father, Joseph Kennedy, was often referred to as the patriarch of the Kennedy family. In the Catholic Church specifically, the bishop who is head of a particular autonomous church is ordinarily a patriarch. This autonomous church is known in canon law as sui juris. A patriarch holds precedence over primates, metropolitans, and bishops. In order of dignity, there are five principal or major patriarchs: Rome, Constantinople, Alexandria, Antioch, and Jerusalem. There are also patriarchs of several Eastern Catholic rites: Maronite, Melkite, Syriac, Armenian, and Chaldean rites. The Pope is effectively patriarch of the Latin Church. However, in 2006, Pope Benedict XVI dropped Patriarch of the West from his official titles, and it no longer appears in the pontifical yearbook, the Annuario Pontificio. The Vatican said at the time that the title Patriarch of the West symbolized the Pope's special relationship with and jurisdiction over the Latin Church, and that the omission of the title neither symbolizes in any way a change in this relationship nor distorts the relationship between the Holy See and Eastern Churches. Aside from the Patriarch of Rome, who is the Pope, the patriarchs have no power greater than that held by other bishops.

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3: 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Cardinals, our Holy Father, our families, our neighbors, everybody who has a hard time living the truth or preaching the truth. We all need that extra strength of prayer.
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5: Welcome to Vatican Insider, on a weekend that precedes a wonderful tradition in the Vatican, the blessing and bestowing of palliums by the Pope on recently named new Metropolitan Archbishops. I'll tell that story, but first I want to start with another tradition, a story of St. Agnes, baby lambs, and palliums. Now, it's been a Vatican tradition for years that on the morning of January 21st, the liturgical memory of St. Agnes, two baby lambs blessed earlier in the morning in the Roman Basilica named for this saint are presented to the Pope for a blessing and prayer. In fact, this year, 2026, on Wednesday, January 21st, in the Vatican's Urban VIII Chapel, Pope Leo XIV was presented with two lambs on the occasion of the memorial of St. Agnes of Rome. Following an ancient tradition, the animals were later blessed in the Basilica of St. Agnes outside the walls, where the young 4th century martyr is buried. Tradition continues. A Vatican news story explained that the first mention of the tradition of blessing two lambs on the Feast of St. Agnes dates back to the 6th century. It's tied to an ancient legend about her life that says that she appeared to her parents after her death when they came to pray at her tomb. They saw her surrounded by a choir of virgins and holding a pure lamb in her arms. Historical records also indicate that the two lambs were once considered, quote, the rent paid by the monks of the Basilica of St. Agnes to the Basilica of St. John Lateran. Members of the Lateran chapter would present these lambs to the Pope for his blessing. And we also learned that another tradition is linked to these lambs, the palliums worn by Metropolitan Archbishops and the Pope. I've always loved this story, and every year on this feast day or near it, I love to write and talk about it. Now, the lambs I mentioned are raised by the Trappist Fathers of the Abbey of the Three Fountains. When their wool is shorn, the Sisters of St. Cecilia weave it into the palliums that on the June 29th Feast of Saints Peter and Paul, Apostles, are given to new Metropolitan Archbishops as signs of their office. Now, the pallium is a white woolen circular band embroidered with six black crosses, which is worn over the shoulders, and it has two hanging pieces, one in front and another in back. Worn by the Pope and Metropolitan Archbishops, it symbolizes authority and expresses the special bond between the bishops and the Roman pontiff. In a 1978 document, Inter Eximina Episcopalis, Pope Paul VI restricted its use to the Pope and Metropolitan Archbishops. 6 years later, Pope John Paul decreed it would be conferred on the Metropolitans by the Pope on the Feast of Saints Peter and Paul. Now, usually in attendance at the January 21st ceremony in the Apostolic Palace are 21 people, including two Trappist Fathers, several nuns, two canons of the Chapter of St. John, the Dean of the Roman Rota, and two officials from the Office of the Liturgical Celebrations of the Supreme Pontiff, and a number of other

0: for you and the love God has for me at every single Mass. And it's such a gift. So my prayer is that you have the opportunity to get to Mass as soon as you can. You have the opportunity not only to get there and to be present, but also to hear that voice of the Lord giving you the gift of himself. This is my body given for you. This is my blood poured out for you, because God loves you so much. God loves you so much. You listening to this right now, he wants you to know this. With all your weaknesses, with all your failures, in your littleness, as well as in your victories and your strength and your importance, God loves you. I just hope that you know that. I am praying for you. Please pray for me. My name is Father Mike. I cannot wait to see you tomorrow. God bless.
1: Day 182 of Catechism in a Year with Father Mike Schmitz. And now I'd like to share audio from an episode of Ask Father Josh on the Ascension Presents YouTube channel. This time he's answering the question, are Christians counted among God's chosen people?
2: Good question. Let's go to the church. Nostra Aetate, Second Vatican Council. The church teaches us that God holds the Jews most dear for the sake of their fathers. He does not repent of the gifts he makes or the cause he issues, right? So the Catechism of the Catholic Church, it clearly teaches us that in the Bible, there's an Old Testament and a New Testament. I call it the OT and the NT. And the Old Testament is just as necessary as the New Testament. The New Testament is just as necessary as the Old Testament. All the books are inspired. They are inerrant. They are infallible. They are valuable. We need to pay attention to the Old Covenant and the New Covenant, Old Testament and the New Testament. And so, the book of Genesis teaches us that God chose Abraham. God chose Abraham and his descendants. And so it's really important that we pay attention to that God chose Abraham. Deuteronomy says this, for you are a people holy by the Lord, your God. The Lord, your God, has chosen you from all the peoples on the face of the earth to be a people specially his own. It was not because you are more numerous than all the peoples that the Lord has his heart on you and chose you. But you are really the smallest of all the peoples. It was because the Lord loved you and because of his fidelity to the oath he has sworn to your ancestors. These Jewish people have been called to this unique. They've been chosen by God to be in this unique relationship with God. This is really important for us to pay attention to. But we also need to recognize this. In 1 Peter chapter 2, verse 9, St. Peter writes, you are a chosen race, a royal priesthood, a holy nation, God's own people, that you may declare the wonderful deeds of him who called you out of darkness into his marvelous light. The church of God is now the place where God's chosen people in the Old Testament and those who are baptized now, Jew and Greek alike, slave and free, man and woman, boy and girl, black and white, and Asian and indigenous, and Latino, right? We can all come to experience the goodness of the Lord, the goodness of the Lord. So yes, it's both in the Jewish people. Yeah, they're God's chosen people, but so are we by virtue of our baptism. And so if you notice, in last Sunday, it was Good Shepherd Sunday, Jesus said, like, he was talking about the people that are in the fold and how the Good Shepherd dies for his sheep. He says, but there are some who are not here yet. There are others who are not with us. He was talking about the Gentiles. He was talking about all of us. But he's like, I'm going to come out and get them and bring them in. They're going to be brought to the people of God. They're going to be brought into this new and everlasting covenant so that there aren't going to be two kinds of people in the world anymore. The chosen people and the pagans or the Israelites and the Gentiles. There's just going to be one flock, one shepherd, one Jesus. Going to be Lord over all the peoples, not just the Israelites, as it once was in the time of the prophet Ezekiel. It's like, nah, yeah, the Israelites, they are chosen, but so are we, right? So are we. This does not mean that it's good for Jewish people to explicitly reject the divinity of Jesus Christ and the new covenant that he has established, because this covenant, in his most precious blood, it is the fulfillment of everything that the Jewish people had received and really have been longing for. And so, as opposed to just getting rid of the old chosen people, he adds to the number of chosen people, those who have faith in him by virtue of their baptism. And so, again, You got to go back to the New Testament. St. Peter says, you, he's talking about me and you. We're a chosen race, royal priesthood. And so it's a both and. The Catholic Church is all about the both and, not either or, both and.
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6: July is dedicated as the month of devotion to the precious blood of Jesus. 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
13: In this Sunday's Gospel, our Lord gives us a word of comfort. Come to me, all you who labor and are burdened, and I will give you rest. Take my yoke upon you and learn from me, for I am meek and humble of heart, and you will find rest for yourselves. When hearing that gospel, most of us feel consoled. Isn't it wonderful to hear that our Lord understands the real burdens that we carry in our lives? But what's more, he offers us a remedy. He tells us to learn from him, for he is meek and humble of heart. How is being meek and humble a remedy for being burdened and beaten down by life? You would think that our Lord instead would exhort us towards being strong and stoic, or exhort us in lessons of confidence and self-assertion. But instead, he urges us to become meek and humble like him. The secret to maintaining our inner peace amidst the drudgeries and difficulties of life comes from the abiding presence of God in our life. God has us in his hands. He walks beside us on the dusty roads of life. He understands and empathizes with us, and he wants us to walk with him. The beautiful fact of Christianity is that we are never alone, that our Savior and our God is with us, and he is for us. The Christian heart is a heart that is in love, and since we are in love, we surrender ourselves into the hands of the one whom we love. Trusting in Jesus is the key. When we trust in Jesus, we become meek and humble, and what's more, we become free. Free from how other people judge us or think of us. We become stronger than the world around us because of the one who is within us, the one who died for us.
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16: Making the sign of the cross is a prayer in and of itself. In fact, it is such a powerful prayer that anyone who puts the cross on their body is literally put in the middle of crosshairs. They become, in a sense, a target. And yes, a target is something that people see. Can you imagine if you were to take your praying of the sign of the cross seriously in a restaurant? People would notice, and they would remember that God is just but a prayer away. But it also can create a little bit of frustration for people because they think that you shouldn't pray in public. 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
18: Welcome to Life Talk Northwest here on Sacred Heart Radio. We are so glad you're here with us today to talk about all the things that matter in the pro-life movement, with the Catholic Church, and all that matters to us in the Northwest. Thank you for joining us. I'm Noreen McEntee Hobson from the Washington State March for Life.
19: And I'm Dan Kennedy, former CEO of Human Life of Washington. And Noreen, we have with us today Mary Kasperzik, who for the last 3 years has been the 40 Days for Life leader in Kent. She is a wife, mother, and grandmother, and she was influenced by the loss of a grandbaby through a miscarriage to get involved in pro-life. She's been involved in pro-life work since attending the March for Life in Olympia in January 2009, then participated in the pro-life ministry at St. Stephen the Martyr Catholic Parish. She became a Gay Borough Project Coordinator in 2011 and has co-led the Respect Life team at St. Stephen's since 2014. And for the last 3 years, as I said, she's been the 40 Days for Life leader in Kent. So I would say she has fully immersed herself. And welcome, Mary.
20: Well, thank you very much. Yes, I think I have. When I was looking at my resume, I thought, oh my goodness, I've been really involved in a lot of things. And it was, you know, through my love for children and babies, and then with the miscarriage of my first, would have been my first grandchild, I was moved to do something more, and getting involved with wonderful people at St. Stephen's, encouraging me to go to Olympia, to the march, and it all started there, and it just bloomed from there.
18: That's so wonderful, and it is a really great parish you're at. Such an active parish, such an engaged and powerful pro-life parish. So they're lucky to have you, and it sounds like you're lucky to be there too.
20: Yeah, I feel very, very fortunate and very lucky. We have a very wonderful pastor, Father Ed. He's always encouraging and doing more. As a matter of fact, he is the one that encouraged myself and other people to look into doing 40 days. Actually, we were at another facility when we got started in 40 days. And then Father says, well, let's see, you know, what we can find in our area. And lo and behold, little did anybody here know, and actually some of the community still don't realize there was a Planned Parenthood in Kent. And so through some research, we just decided, okay, looking at it, that's where we needed to go. Because the Planned Parenthood in Kent actually was not a surgical abortion facility. However, they took and sent people from there to the surgical abortion facilities and stuff. And then they also RU486
19: sure.
20: Abortion pill. Yeah. Uh-huh. They you know, that's what they did there and all. And so we decided That was where we'd go. If we could close them down, then, you know, who knows where God will lead us next and all. So.
19: Oh, yeah, that'd be great. Father Ed's is a great pastor. In fact, I spoke at St. Stephen's before I retired from Human Life. I think it was a kickoff. It may have been a kickoff for 40 days. I spoke in the morning sometime at some event. So there are a lot of great people there. So how has the 40 Days for Life been going these last 3 years?
20: Actually, it's actually increased. I've seen with the help of my co-lead, Mary, another Mary, and we always called ourselves Eminem, and Bernie.
19: Sweet, huh?
20: Yeah. We've been able to grow the 40 Life campaign through, you know, a lot of work, but meeting other people, actually reaching out to our Christian brothers and sisters, mm-hmm. Which has been phenomenal for me. Because it's really interesting because, you know, being Christians, you think we, you know, believing in Christ and stuff like that, that we would be a little closer. And there's always that kind of, oh, you're Catholic, I don't know, you know. And I try to bring that out, that's, you know, we're Christian. No, we all believe in the same thing. And through that, through the reaching out to women and men, I've become real good friends with a lot of my Christian sisters and brothers, and it's been a fantastic thing. And we keep on thinking, what else can we do? What more can we do? You know, there's so many aspects of the life that we could go. Actually, one thing we've been really talking about, and even with Father Ed, and there's, you know, we need to have a women's health center here, one that we could expand on and stuff. We do use CareNet, which is our Christian brothers and sisters and stuff, but it would be even much greater if we could make and expand that and stuff. It's especially in our area, down here in the Kent, Auburn area, there's really no place to, other than, there's pregnancy aid and stuff, but there's no place where there's the ultrasounds except for Federal Way.
19: Really?
20: So we really have to think about how can we expand this and then, you know, being in touch with the Christian brothers and sisters and with other Catholic parishes. It's like, yeah, let's see what we can brainstorm and see if we can't get something here. As a matter of fact,
0: that's really great. And I think that's something that we're seeing in other places across the country, this growth of filling that need, that for people who think that Planned Parenthood is the answer, they're not. They really don't provide that many services for women that really holistically care for women. So if we really want to walk alongside women wherever they're going, really filling that gap seems like such an important part of what we can do as pro-lifers.
20: Yeah, that's correct. As a matter of fact, you know, we've seen it not last year, but the year before, we were able to guide two abortion-minded women to CareNet and all. Mm-hmm. So that was kind of a success for us. And then just keeping in Kent, we actually had a gal that went to the Advocate for Life and went through that, and so she stood and helped out. It's just, things have just expanded, and it's just like we're all coming together to fight a good fight. And my thing is, if you've listened to Sean Carney, you know, his big thing, it's not going to be the government. It's not going to be anything.
19: Oh,
20: it's
19: going to
20: be
19: through
20: grassroots.
19: Yeah.
20: It's going to be us that's going to change the abortion industry, and hopefully one day abortion will be no longer.
19: What have you found out? You've been doing this for 3 years now. Do you do both the fall and the spring campaigns?
20: Actually, we just do the spring campaign.
19: Okay.
20: Before that, we tried a couple of years the fall one, but it seems in the fall there's always so many things going on. Kids going back to school,
19: right.
20: People just being busy. So we, you know, sitting down with Father and many others saying, okay, what, you know, let's look at the whole picture. And with the way 40 days is involved with the Lenten season, we just said that's where we felt it might be the strongest for us. And
19: good
20: so
19: point.
20: That's why we picked. Yeah.
19: What do you find is the most interesting reaction from volunteers who are out there for the first time? Is there something that they all have in common in their response, or
20: actually, it's a little bit of fear, but a little bit of what do I do?
19: Mm-hmm.
20: And it's just really most of them, you know, 40 days is prayer and fasting, and so you just stand there and pray. And I think it's that feeling of being out there and people looking at you, and even though you have your sign and stuff like that, they're not really sure, you know, what are they going to think and everything like that. And then there's the fear, too. There's so much that has been said, you know, about the opposition and stuff, and we've had opposition and stuff, but you know, we do not, you know, go and try to go against them and stuff. We just keep praying. Sometimes we will say a kind word, and then eventually I think they get the idea, okay, they're not going to change, and basically we see them disappear and stuff. This year we've seen a lot of positive. And I've heard that from so many of my volunteers as we stand on the street. Thumbs up, horns being, you know, honked.
0: Oh, that's great.
20: Just people stopping and saying thank you. Yeah, I mean, I had one gal, and I can't say for sure whether, you know, she seemed to be that she may have had an abortion at one time or mm-hmm. was saved from an abortion, but she stopped and thanked us. Being there. So, yeah. So you never know. You know, that's something, Dan, you never know if you've saved a life or what you've influenced being up there.
19: Well, you can tell attitudes are changing because several years ago, I mean, we'd get thumbs up and that kind of thing in pro-life activities. You know, 15, 20 years ago, I don't remember anybody stopping by and saying thank you.
20: Yeah.
0: Well, and I think that it's important to see how the impact is sometimes almost invisible, and that those little moments where you get a peek into the impact you've had is really just one representation of a lot more impact that you are having, right? Somebody might come by and say thank you or say hello or give a thumbs up, but there's probably a lot of people for whom you are touching them or that it is a reminder of a great pro-life experience they've had, but they don't reach out in the same way. So it's good to kind of see those little glimpses because it kind of keeps that encouragement going.
19: Yeah, we don't see the hidden effect that we have.
0: Mm-hmm. And the lives saved, right? People might not come back and say what happened and how just seeing somebody out there change their life, change the path of everything, but it doesn't mean it didn't happen.
20: Right, right. And there's a curiosity, too. It's amazing. Mm-hmm. People will be, as a matter of fact, where we stand, there is a restaurant kind of place, and we were standing there for so long and just, I think it was like the beginning of maybe this campaign and stuff like that. Finally, somebody came out of the restaurant, one of the workers, and was inquiring to one of my volunteers about, you know, what are you actually doing and can you show us? And it was a gentleman, and he actually had one of the little baby figures and stuff like that, and the development card. And so they were able to talk and share with him, and he took it in. And so we get those kind of things. So the, you know, finally they're bold enough to come out and ask and inquire, and you know, not saying that we want it, but we're just curious and stuff. So, yeah, so it makes it kind of an interesting situation in that respect. And then there's just so many things. We've had actually some of the people that delivered to that tent, Planned Parenthood and stuff like that would stop and thank us and all the delivery people it's just so wonderful. Yeah, you could feel the feeling there that things were changing and stuff like that.
19: That's great. Yeah.
20: But then, of course, too, we come across those that will yell at us.
19: Oh, yeah.
20: And, you know, call us different names. And so with that, we would say a prayer from it. And we'd always think, you know, something in their life.
19: That's right.
20: It has caused that bitterness. And so, you know, instead of, you know, going against them, we pray for them. And
19: yeah, it's really a defensive mechanism of some sort for some reason.
20: Yep.
0: Well, it takes us to a break. And maybe in this moment, while we're on a break, everybody can take a second to say a prayer for those whose hearts are hardened. And when we come back, we'll have more chance to talk to Mary and talk about 40 Days for Life here on Life Talk Northwest.
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19: Welcome back to Life Talk Northwest. This is Dan Kennedy, and we're talking with Mary Kasperzik, who has been running 40 Days for Life in Kent. And Mary, I think it would be a good idea to say, how do these kinds of pro-life activities, particularly 40 Days for Life, how does that impact young people? What kind of a message does it send to our young people?
20: Okay, I think 40 Days for Life, the message it sends is that through this ministry, we can reach out to their friends. There are so many, as we are learning today, more and more what's happening in our schools and stuff, the sex education and things like that. And so through 40 Days, it actually opens up. Actually, I had a young gentleman stand with me about three weeks ago, and you know, just wanting to be there to be there for their peers, not in judgment, because that sometimes I think, you know, we have our students today think, oh, you're judging people, but no, as in helping to want to reach out to them and stuff like that, and so 40 Days helps in that respect. Because, like I said, I stand there and I watch most of the people or the women that come, and actually there's some gentlemen too. They're young, and it's 40 Days is out there. We're trying to bring the, you know, influence that it's okay, and so getting young people on board. I've been with our ministry at St. Stephen's and stuff like that. Working with 40 Days, working with Students for Life to encourage our youth. They are the church. They are, you know, the Christians of this next world. I mean, we are getting older, and they're coming in. And so to encourage that, as you know, one of my biggest things that I would like to do, because I love children, and you know, so if we can get them saying that, yes, you're worth something, because you hear so much of, you know, suicide rates and kids not really, you know, knowing who they are, what they are. This is how we can get them. Say, you're worth something. You can do something. You can influence your peers and stuff like that.
0: So, and I think, adding on to what you're saying, there's so much, I mean, you could almost think about it as an epidemic of loneliness that's happening in young people today. And that, you know, of any young age, and maybe just our culture has an epidemic of loneliness. And knowing that you're not alone, seeing someone else there, presence, and knowing that someone's going to stand in that gap with you is such a gift. And especially for young people to see their peers saying, you're not alone, I'll be with you, is a blessing for so many people.
20: It is. It's just a fantastic thing to see when we have the young out there and wanting to do more, mm-hmm. wanting to help. As a matter of fact, being the Respect Life one of the co-leads at St. Stephen's, getting our youth involved in helping what we have. We have Gabriel Prepares in our parish, and getting the youth at certain times to help the moms that we do bring in, you know, make little kits and things like that. Just getting them involved and that kind of thing. I think it's such a great thing to make them feel that, you know, you can do something. You are capable of doing that. And not only our youth, too, I see a lot of our older, you know, like myself and stuff, wanting to come out and all, saying, I'm tired of being by myself. I want to be out here doing something.
19: Yeah. And you put that very diplomatically, by the way.
0: Well, and actually, it makes me think, Mary, 3 years ago, you had an impactful experience of the loss of a grandchild through miscarriage. I'm sure that there's so much more to your story of what moved you to being so active, and obviously you've done so much in the pro-life movement in the last few years. What have been some of the big motivators for you?
20: I think just my background. My mom, God rest her soul, she is gone, but she's always loved children. She was very musical and just spent a lot of time with children, with her grandchildren, the stories she shared and stuff. So just that motivator that she always wanted to be with children and have children and stuff like that. And then just my travels, my husband and I, he was in the military and stuff, and just experiencing all that I did in different areas, a lot of my reading and stuff like that, of what's happening in the world and stuff, and seeing, you know, the faces and things of children and moms and just people in general. My big wish for this whole world is if we could all come together as a big family of God. I mean, everybody. God is, we're all made in the image of Him. We could share so much if we would just come together, because each individual, each ethnic background and stuff has found something. I'm sure we wouldn't have all of what the diseases and things like that we have today if we could just cooperate and stuff. And so that, you know, that is something that has motivated me. And this is, you know, not taking lives, but sharing lives, and because we could learn something from maybe that life or that person or whatever.
19: Yeah, you know, I think, especially for parents involved in the pro-life movement, they, you know, they're... People in the pro-life movement often are accused of, oh, they only want to save the baby, they don't care about the mother, and that is such hogwash.
0: Mm-hmm.
19: You know, you want others to experience the joy of a family, the joy of a toddler running around, the magic of what goes on in a family with mom and dad and children, and there's so many precious times and so many precious memories. That you want others to be able to experience that kind of love and that kind of belonging. And you don't want it cut short. And, you know, that's what happens in abortion. It's cut short. All those relationships are severed.
0: All that love, all the blessing that is a baby. And then when that baby becomes a toddler and the toddler becomes a child and you watch all those developmental stages, it's such a gift to the child, but it's also a gift to everyone around. Right, to be able to share
19: Indeed.
0: In that experience.
19: Mm-hmm.
0: Yeah.
20: Yeah, I agree. You know, you remember, I mean, just being a mom and a grandma, I go back to different times in the lives of my kids and my my grandkids, and you know, I'll share that story. My son, you know, there's one story I always share, and he says, I know which one you're going to say this time, Mom, but it just made it, you know, it just was the impact of that time or that period and stuff, and you know, and it happens with the other children and stuff like sure. that, and even, you know, just that kind of thing just touches the heart, and if we could just get people to open up, and that's why we reach out, not just to babies, but to the moms. When I see so many of those young gals going in, I think, you have a whole life ahead of you. You know, really stop, think. That's why we're here. That's why we're here to help. It's not, you know, because this, that. It's for you to realize that you are worth something and that you could, you know, when I'm no longer here, you will be here to do and all. Yeah.
0: Mm-hmm. I would love to find a way for people to connect with you. So what's the best way for folks to reach out to get engaged in 40 Days for Life with your team and Ken?
20: Okay. Actually, they can contact me, Mary Kay, at, this is my email, it's 19JMJ54@comcast.net, or they're more than welcome to call. I have another number that I specifically do for 40 days, and that number is 253-631-2088.
0: Wonderful.
19: Okay, so that's Mary Kay 19JMJ54@comcast.net, and mm-hmm. or by phone at area code 253-631-2088, and that's specifically for Kent. And for other places, just go and Google 40 Days for Life, put in your location, and they will show you all those that are available. And Mary, I want to thank you so much for being here. It is such a blessing. I want to thank you for all you do on behalf of pro-life, and bringing others along with you is a great way to celebrate life and a way to celebrate our Catholic faith. So thank you.
20: Thank you so very much, and God bless you both.
0: God bless you. Thanks for joining us today here on Life Talk Northwest. It's a gift and a privilege to share this time with you. We look forward to joining us next time. I'm Noreen McIntyre Hobson from the Washington State March for Life. Keep the faith.
19: And I'm Dan Kennedy, former CEO of Human Life of Washington, and we pray for blessings, and please pray for us.
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22: This is Franciscan Media's Saint of the Day for July 1st. Today we celebrate Saint Junipero Serra. Born in Spain's island of Mallorca in 1713, Serra took the name of Saint Francis' childlike companion, Brother Juniper, when he entered the Franciscan order. At age 35, he gave up a successful teaching career to follow a long-held yearning for the missionary life. Serra and a companion walked the 250 miles from Veracruz to Mexico City. Along the way, one of Serra's legs became infected from an insect bite and remained a threat to his health for the rest of his life. For 18 years, he worked in central Mexico and the Baja Peninsula. Following orders from the Spanish king, a conquistador persuaded Serra to set out with him to claim the California territory. In 1769, after a 900-mile journey, Serra established the first of 9 California missions at San Diego. Serra brought the Native Americans the gift of faith and a decent standard of living, winning their love. He died in 1784 and was buried at Carmel's Mission San Carlo Borromeo, one of the missions he founded. Since 1931, a statue of Junipero Serra has represented the state of California in the U.S. Capitol. Beatified in 1988, Serra was canonized by Pope Francis during the Pope's 2015 visit to Washington, D.C. There's more about the saints, along with inspiration and Catholic resources, at our website, saintoftheday.org. From Franciscan Media, this has been Saint of the Day.
4: In saying the Rosary, Mary invites us to join her on a journey through the life of Jesus. In it, the Holy Spirit asks us to imitate the faith and love of the Mother of our Savior. Because we say the Rosary with our body and our spirit, it should touch us at every level of our being. It is no monotonous ritual, but a deeply contemplative Christian prayer. In the glorious mysteries, we contemplate the triumph of Jesus in his resurrection, the birth of the Church with the coming of the Holy Spirit, and how Jesus took his mother into heaven and crowned her as its queen. In the name of the Father, and of the Son, and of the Holy Spirit. I believe in God the Father Almighty, creator of heaven and earth, and in Jesus Christ, his only Son, our Lord, who was conceived by the Holy Spirit, born of the Virgin Mary, suffered under Pontius Pilate, was crucified, died, and was buried. He descended into hell. The third day he rose again from the dead. He ascended into heaven and sits at the right hand of God the Father Almighty, from whence he shall come to judge the living and the dead.
5: I believe in the Holy Spirit, the Holy Catholic Church, the communion of saints, the forgiveness of sins, the resurrection of the body, and life everlasting.
4: Our Father, who art in heaven, hallowed be thy name. Thy kingdom come, thy will be done on earth as it is in heaven.
5: Give us this day our daily bread, and forgive us our trespasses, as we forgive those who trespass against us. And lead us not into temptation, but deliver us from evil.
4: Hail Mary, full of grace, the Lord is with thee. Blessed art thou among women, and blessed is the fruit of thy womb, Jesus.
5: Holy Mary, Mother of God, pray for us sinners, now and at the hour of our death. Amen.
4: Hail Mary, full of grace, the Lord is with thee. Blessed art thou among women, and blessed is the fruit of thy womb, Jesus.
5: Holy Mary, Mother of God, pray for us sinners, now and at the hour of our death. Amen.
4: Hail Mary, full of grace, the Lord is with thee. Blessed art thou among women, and blessed is the fruit of thy womb, Jesus.
5: Holy Mary, Mother of God, pray for us sinners, now and at the hour of our death. Amen.
4: Glory be to the Father, and to the Son, and to the Holy Spirit.
5: As it was in the beginning, is now, and ever shall be, world without end. Amen.
4: The first glorious mystery, the resurrection of Jesus from the dead. If Christ be not risen from the dead, then our faith is in vain, St. Paul says. The resurrection of Jesus has changed everything for mankind. Our sorrow has been turned into joy, our darkness into light, our despair into hope. Jesus, we celebrate your victory over sin and death. May your resurrection fill us with the light of new life. Our Father, who art in heaven, hallowed be thy name, thy kingdom come, thy will be done on earth as it is in heaven.
5: Give us this day our daily bread, and forgive us our trespasses, as we forgive those who trespass against us. And lead us not into temptation, but deliver us from evil.
4: Hail Mary, full of grace, the Lord is with thee. Blessed art thou among women, and blessed is the fruit of thy womb, Jesus.
5: Holy Mary, Mother of God, pray for us sinners, now and at the hour of our death. Amen.
4: Hail Mary, full of grace, the Lord is with thee. Blessed art thou among women, and blessed is the fruit of thy womb, Jesus.
5: Holy Mary, Mother of God, pray for us sinners, now and at the hour of our death. Amen.
4: Hail Mary, full of grace, the Lord is with thee. Blessed art thou among women, and blessed is the fruit of thy womb, Jesus.
5: Holy Mary, Mother of God, pray for us sinners, now and at the hour of our death. Amen.
4: Hail Mary, full of grace, the Lord is with thee. Blessed art thou among women, and blessed is the fruit of thy womb, Jesus.
5: Holy Mary, Mother of God, pray for us sinners, now and at the hour of our death. Amen.
4: Hail Mary, full of grace, the Lord is with thee. Blessed art thou among women, and blessed is the fruit of thy womb, Jesus.
5: Holy Mary, Mother of God, pray for us sinners, now and at the hour of our death. Amen.
4: Hail Mary, full of grace, the Lord is with thee. Blessed art thou among women, and blessed is the fruit of thy womb, Jesus.
5: Holy Mary, Mother of God, pray for us sinners, now and at the hour of our death. Amen.
4: Hail Mary, full of grace, the Lord is with thee. Blessed art thou among women, and blessed is the fruit of thy womb, Jesus.
5: Holy Mary, Mother of God, pray for us sinners, now and at the hour of our death. Amen.
4: Hail Mary, full of grace, the Lord is with thee. Blessed art thou among women, and blessed is the fruit of thy womb, Jesus.
5: Holy Mary, Mother of God, pray for us sinners, now and at the hour of our death. Amen.

0: full of grace, the Lord is with thee. Blessed art thou among women, and blessed is the fruit of thy womb, Jesus.
1: Holy Mary, Mother of God, pray for us sinners, now and at the hour of our death. Amen.
0: Glory be to the Father, and to the Son, and to the Holy Spirit.
1: As it was in the beginning, is now, and ever shall be, world without end. Amen. O my Jesus, forgive us our sins, save us from the fires of hell, and lead all souls to heaven, especially those most in need of your mercy.
0: The second glorious mystery, Jesus ascends into heaven. Jesus is the head, and we, the church, are his members. And so we hope to be with him in glory someday. St. Paul says, "You have been raised to new life with Christ. Set your heart on things that are in heaven, not the things here on earth." We pray now that the Holy Spirit will fill us with new hope every day. Our Father who art in heaven, hallowed be thy name. Thy kingdom come, thy will be done on earth as it is in heaven.
1: Give us this day our daily bread, and forgive us our trespasses, as we forgive those who trespass against us. And lead us not into temptation, but deliver us from evil.
0: Hail Mary, full of grace, the Lord is with thee.

0: Blessed art thou among women, and blessed is the fruit of thy womb, Jesus.
1: Holy Mary, Mother of God, pray for us sinners, now and at the hour of our death. Amen.
0: Hail Mary, full of grace, the Lord is with thee. Blessed art thou among women, and blessed is the fruit of thy womb, Jesus.
1: Holy Mary, Mother of God, pray for us sinners, now and at the hour of our death. Amen.
0: Hail Mary, full of grace, the Lord is with thee. Blessed art thou among women, and blessed is the fruit of thy womb, Jesus.
1: Holy Mary, Mother of God, pray for us sinners, now and at the hour of our death. Amen.
0: Hail Mary, full of grace, the Lord is with thee. Blessed art thou among women, and blessed is the fruit of thy womb, Jesus.
1: Holy Mary, Mother of God, pray for us sinners, now and at the hour of our death. Amen.
0: Hail Mary, full of grace, the Lord is with thee. Blessed art thou among women, and blessed is the fruit of thy womb, Jesus.
1: Holy Mary, Mother of God, pray for us sinners, now and at the hour of our death. Amen.
0: Hail Mary, full of grace, the Lord is with thee. Blessed art thou among women, and blessed is the fruit of thy womb, Jesus.
1: Holy Mary, Mother of God, pray for us sinners, now and at the hour of our death. Amen.
0: Hail Mary, full of grace, the Lord is with thee. Blessed art thou among women, and blessed is the fruit of thy womb, Jesus.
1: Holy Mary, Mother of God, pray for us sinners, now and at the hour of our death. Amen.
0: Hail Mary, full of grace, the Lord is with thee. Blessed art thou among women, and blessed is the fruit of thy womb, Jesus.
1: Holy Mary, Mother of God, pray for us sinners, now and at the hour of our death. Amen.
0: Hail Mary, full of grace, the Lord is with thee. Blessed art thou among women, and blessed is the fruit of thy womb, Jesus.
1: Holy Mary, Mother of God, pray for us sinners, now and at the hour of our death. Amen.
0: Glory be to the Father, and to the Son, and to the Holy Spirit.
1: As it was in the beginning, is now, and ever shall be, world without end. Amen.
0: O my Jesus, forgive us our sins, save us from the fires of hell, and lead all souls to heaven, especially those most in need of your mercy. The third glorious mystery, the descent of the Holy Spirit. Mary is present with the women when the Holy Spirit comes upon the apostles like tongues of fire. An ancient antiphon in the prayer of the church describes what happened. This is the day of Pentecost, Alleluia. Today the Holy Spirit appeared to the disciples in the form of fire and gave them his special gifts. He sent them into the world to proclaim that whoever believes and is baptized will be saved. We pray that we may experience the fullness of our baptism through the power and gifts of the Holy Spirit. Our Father, who art in heaven, hallowed be thy name. Thy kingdom come, thy will be done on earth as it is in heaven.
1: Give us this day our daily bread, and forgive us our trespasses, as we forgive those who trespass against us. And lead us not into temptation, but deliver us from evil.
0: Hail Mary, full of grace, the Lord is with thee. Blessed art thou among women, and blessed is the fruit of thy womb, Jesus.
1: Holy Mary, Mother of God, pray for us sinners, now and at the hour of our death. Amen.
0: Hail Mary, full of grace, the Lord is with thee. Blessed art thou among women, and blessed is the fruit of thy womb, Jesus.
1: Holy Mary, Mother of God, pray for us sinners, now and at the hour of our death. Amen.
0: Hail Mary, full of grace, the Lord is with thee. Blessed art thou among women, and blessed is the fruit of thy womb, Jesus.
1: Holy Mary, Mother of God, pray for us sinners, now and at the hour of our death. Amen.
0: Hail Mary, full of grace, the Lord is with thee. Blessed art thou among women, and blessed is the fruit of thy womb, Jesus.
1: Holy Mary, Mother of God, pray for us sinners, now and at the hour of our death. Amen.
0: Hail Mary, full of grace, the Lord is with thee. Blessed art thou among women, and blessed is the fruit of thy womb, Jesus.
1: Holy Mary, Mother of God, pray for us sinners, now and at the hour of our death. Amen.
0: Hail Mary, full of grace, the Lord is with thee. Blessed art thou among women, and blessed is the fruit of thy womb, Jesus.
1: Holy Mary, Mother of God, pray for us sinners, now and at the hour of our death. Amen.
0: Hail Mary, full of grace, the Lord is with thee. Blessed art thou among women, and blessed is the fruit of thy womb, Jesus.
1: Holy Mary, Mother of God, pray for us sinners, now and at the hour of our death. Amen.
0: Hail Mary, full of grace, the Lord is with thee. Blessed art thou among women, and blessed is the fruit of thy womb, Jesus.
1: Holy Mary, Mother of God, pray for us sinners, now and at the hour of our death. Amen.
0: Hail Mary, full of grace, the Lord is with thee. Blessed art thou among women, and blessed is the fruit of thy womb, Jesus.
1: Holy Mary, Mother of God, pray for us sinners, now and at the hour of our death. Amen.
0: Hail Mary, full of grace, the Lord is with thee. Blessed art thou among women, and blessed is the fruit of thy womb, Jesus.
1: Holy Mary, Mother of God, pray for us sinners, now and at the hour of our death. Amen.
0: Glory be to the Father, and to the Son, and to the Holy Spirit.
1: As it was in the beginning, is now, and ever shall be, world without end. Amen.
0: O my Jesus, forgive us our sins. Save us from the fires of hell. And lead all souls to heaven, especially those most in need of your mercy. The fourth glorious mystery, Mary is taken up into heaven. Mary offered God not only her soul, but her body as well. God needed it to fulfill his plan of salvation. For Jesus to become man, he had for 9 months to become inseparably one flesh with his mother. She is the flesh and blood of Jesus, the Holy One, whom the Lord will not allow to see corruption. So when her life is over, she is taken body and soul into heaven. Under her protective mantle, all Christians gather to form the church. May the prayers of this woman, clothed with the Son, bring Jesus to us and to the whole world. Our Father, who art in heaven, hallowed be thy name. Thy kingdom come, thy will be done on earth as it is in heaven.
1: Give us this day our daily bread, and forgive us our trespasses, as we forgive those who trespass against us. And lead us not into temptation, but deliver us from evil.
0: Hail Mary, full of grace, the Lord is with thee. Blessed art thou among women, and blessed is the fruit of thy womb, Jesus.
1: Holy Mary, Mother of God, pray for us sinners, now and at the hour of our death. Amen.
0: Hail Mary, full of grace, the Lord is with thee. Blessed art thou among women, and blessed is the fruit of thy womb, Jesus.
1: Holy Mary, Mother of God, pray for us sinners, now and at the hour of our death. Amen.
0: Hail Mary, full of grace, the Lord is with thee. Blessed art thou among women, and blessed is the fruit of thy womb, Jesus.
1: Holy Mary, Mother of God, pray for us sinners, now and at the hour of our death. Amen.
0: Hail Mary, full of grace, the Lord is with thee. Blessed art thou among women, and blessed is the fruit of thy womb, Jesus.
1: Holy Mary, Mother of God, pray for us sinners, now and at the hour of our death. Amen.

0: of grace, the Lord is with thee. Blessed art thou among women, and blessed is the fruit of thy womb, Jesus.
1: Holy Mary, Mother of God, pray for us sinners, now and at the hour of our death. Amen.
0: Hail Mary, full of grace, the Lord is with thee. Blessed art thou among women, and blessed is the fruit of thy womb, Jesus.
1: Holy Mary, Mother of God, pray for us sinners, now and at the hour of our death. Amen.
0: Hail Mary, full of grace, the Lord is with thee. Blessed art thou among women, and blessed is the fruit of thy womb, Jesus.
1: Holy Mary, Mother of God, pray for us sinners, now and at the hour of our death. Amen.
0: Glory be to the Father, and to the Son, and to the Holy Spirit.
1: As it was in the beginning, is now, and ever shall be, world without end. Amen.
0: O my Jesus, forgive us our sins, save us from the fires of hell, and lead all souls to heaven, especially those most in need of your mercy. The fifth glorious mystery, the coronation of Mary in heaven. Mary's whole life was veiled in a mystery of faith. Even her son will not lift this veil when she is blessed by a woman in the crowd. Blessed are those who hear the word of God and keep it, he says. Now Jesus lifts the veil, and brightness streams from Mary's crown to light up all the hidden years of washing, cooking, sewing, sweeping, caring for her own, and dealing with her neighbors. It was all for Jesus. In her, Jesus has raised up the lowly. From being looked on as of no importance, she is now Queen of Heaven. Lord, may our insignificant lives and our quiet and hidden service of you form a bright crown for us in glory. Our Father who art in heaven, hallowed be thy name. Thy kingdom come, thy will be done on earth as it is in heaven.
1: Give us this day our daily bread, and forgive us our trespasses, as we forgive those who trespass against us. And lead us not into temptation, but deliver us from evil.
0: Hail Mary, full of grace, the Lord is with thee. Blessed art thou among women, and blessed is the fruit of thy womb, Jesus.
1: Holy Mary, Mother of God, pray for us sinners, now and at the hour of our death. Amen.
0: Hail Mary, full of grace, the Lord is with thee. Blessed art thou among women, and blessed is the fruit of thy womb, Jesus.
1: Holy Mary, Mother of God, pray for us sinners, now and at the hour of our death. Amen.
0: Hail Mary, full of grace, the Lord is with thee. Blessed art thou among women, and blessed is the fruit of thy womb, Jesus.
1: Holy Mary, Mother of God, pray for us sinners, now and at the hour of our death. Amen.
0: Hail Mary, full of grace, the Lord is with thee. Blessed art thou among women, and blessed is the fruit of thy womb, Jesus.
1: Holy Mary, Mother of God, pray for us sinners, now and at the hour of our death. Amen.
0: Hail Mary, full of grace, the Lord is with thee. Blessed art thou among women, and blessed is the fruit of thy womb, Jesus.
1: Holy Mary, Mother of God, pray for us sinners, now and at the hour of our death. Amen.
0: Hail Mary, full of grace, the Lord is with thee. Blessed art thou among women, and blessed is the fruit of thy womb, Jesus.
1: Holy Mary, Mother of God, pray for us sinners, now and at the hour of our death. Amen.
0: Hail Mary, full of grace, the Lord is with thee. Blessed art thou among women, and blessed is the fruit of thy womb, Jesus.
1: Holy Mary, Mother of God, pray for us sinners, now and at the hour of our death. Amen.
0: Hail Mary, full of grace, the Lord is with thee. Blessed art thou among women, and blessed is the fruit of thy womb, Jesus.
1: Holy Mary, Mother of God, pray for us sinners, now and at the hour of our death. Amen.
0: Hail Mary, full of grace, the Lord is with thee. Blessed art thou among women, and blessed is the fruit of thy womb, Jesus.
1: Holy Mary, Mother of God, pray for us sinners, now and at the hour of our death. Amen.
0: Hail Mary, full of grace, the Lord is with thee. Blessed art thou among women, and blessed is the fruit of thy womb, Jesus.
1: Holy Mary, Mother of God, pray for us sinners, now and at the hour of our death. Amen.
0: Glory be to the Father, and to the Son, and to the Holy Spirit.
1: As it was in the beginning, is now, and ever shall be, world without end. Amen.
0: O my Jesus, forgive us our sins, save us from the fires of hell, and lead all souls to heaven, especially those most in need of your mercy. Hail, Holy Queen, Mother of Mercy, hail our life, our sweetness, and our hope. To thee do we cry, poor banished children of Eve. To thee do we send up our sighs, mourning and weeping in this valley of tears. Turn then, most gracious Advocate, thine eyes of mercy towards us, and after this our exile, show unto us the blessed fruit of thy womb, Jesus. O clement, O loving, O sweet Virgin Mary, pray for us, O Holy Mother of God,

0: be made worthy of the promises of Christ.
1: Let us pray. O God, whose only begotten Son, by his life, death, and resurrection, has purchased for us the rewards of eternal life, grant, we beseech thee, that meditating on these mysteries in the most holy rosary of the Blessed Virgin Mary, we may imitate what they contain and obtain what they promise, through the same Christ our Lord.

0: The Chaplet of Divine Mercy.
1: In the name of the Father, and of the Son, and of the Holy Spirit. Amen.
2: You expired, Jesus, but the source of life gushed forth for souls, and the ocean of mercy opened up for the whole world. O fount of life, unfathomable divine mercy, envelop the whole world and empty yourself out upon us.
0: O blood and water, which gush forth from the heart of Jesus as a fountain of mercy for us, I trust in you. O blood and water, which gush forth from the heart of Jesus as a fountain of mercy for us, I trust in you. O blood and water, which gush forth from the heart of Jesus as a fountain of mercy for us, I trust in you.
2: Our Father, who art in heaven, hallowed be thy name. Thy kingdom come. Thy will be done on earth as it is in heaven.
0: Give us this day our daily bread, and forgive us our trespasses, as we forgive those who trespass against us. And lead us not into temptation, but deliver us from evil. Amen.
2: Hail Mary, full of grace, the Lord is with you. Blessed are you among women, and blessed is the fruit of your womb, Jesus.
0: Holy Mary, Mother of God, pray for us sinners now and at the hour of our death. Amen.
2: I believe in God, the Father Almighty, creator of heaven and earth, and in Jesus Christ, his only Son, our Lord, who was conceived by the Holy Spirit, born of the Virgin Mary, suffered under Pontius Pilate, was crucified, died, and was buried. He descended into hell. On the third day, he rose again from the dead. He ascended into heaven and is seated at the right hand of God, the Father Almighty. From there, he will come to judge the living and the dead.
0: I believe in the Holy Spirit, the Holy Catholic Church, the communion of saints, the forgiveness of sins, the resurrection of the body, and life everlasting. Amen.
2: Eternal Father, I offer you the body and blood, soul and divinity of your dearly beloved Son, our Lord Jesus Christ, in atonement for our sins and those of the whole world. For the sake of his sorrowful passion,
0: have mercy on us and on the whole world.
2: For the sake of his sorrowful passion,
0: have mercy on us and on the whole world.
2: For the sake of his sorrowful passion,
0: have mercy on us and on the whole world.
2: For the sake of his sorrowful passion,
0: have mercy on us and on the whole world.
2: For the sake of his sorrowful passion,
0: have mercy on us and on the whole world.
2: For the sake of his sorrowful passion,
0: have mercy on us and on the whole world.
2: For the sake of his sorrowful passion,
0: have mercy on us and on the whole world.
2: For the sake of his sorrowful passion,
0: have mercy on us and on the whole world.
2: For the sake of his sorrowful passion,
0: have mercy on us and on the whole world.
2: For the sake of his sorrowful passion,
0: have mercy on us and on the whole world.
2: Eternal Father, I offer you the body and blood, soul and divinity of your dearly beloved Son, our Lord Jesus Christ, in atonement for our sins and those of the whole world. For the sake of his sorrowful passion,
0: have mercy on us and on the whole world.
2: For the sake of his sorrowful passion,
0: have mercy on us and on the whole world.
2: For the sake of his sorrowful passion,
0: have mercy on us and on the whole world.
2: For the sake of his sorrowful passion,
0: have mercy on us and on the whole world.
2: For the sake of his sorrowful passion,
0: have mercy on us and on the whole world.
2: For the sake of his sorrowful passion,
0: have mercy on us and on the whole world.
2: For the sake of his sorrowful passion,
0: have mercy on us and on the whole world.
2: For the sake of his sorrowful passion,
0: have mercy on us and on the whole world.
2: For the sake of his sorrowful passion,
0: have mercy on us and on the whole world.
2: For the sake of his sorrowful passion,
0: have mercy on us and on the whole world.
2: Eternal Father, I offer you the body and blood, soul and divinity of your dearly beloved Son, our Lord Jesus Christ, in atonement for our sins and those of the whole world. For the sake of his sorrowful passion,
0: have mercy on us and on the whole world.
2: For the sake of his sorrowful passion,
0: have mercy on us and on the whole world.
2: For the sake of his sorrowful passion,
0: have mercy on us and on the whole world.
2: For the sake of his sorrowful passion,
0: have mercy on us and on the whole world.
2: For the sake of his sorrowful passion,
0: have mercy on us and on the whole world.
2: For the sake of his sorrowful passion,
0: have mercy on us and on the whole world.
2: For the sake of his sorrowful passion,
0: have mercy on us and on the whole world.
2: For the sake of his sorrowful passion,
0: have mercy on us and on the whole world.
2: For the sake of his sorrowful passion,
0: have mercy on us and on the whole world.
2: For the sake of his sorrowful passion,
0: have mercy on us and on the whole world.
2: Eternal Father, I offer you the body and blood, soul, and divinity of your dearly beloved Son, our Lord Jesus Christ, in atonement for our sins and those of the whole world. For the sake of his sorrowful passion,
0: have mercy on us and on the whole world.
2: For the sake of his sorrowful passion,
0: have mercy on us and on the whole world.
2: For the sake of his sorrowful passion,
0: have mercy on us and on the whole world.
2: For the sake of his sorrowful passion,
0: have mercy on us and on the whole world.
2: For the sake of his sorrowful passion,
0: have mercy on us and on the whole world.
2: For the sake of his sorrowful passion,
0: have mercy on us and on the whole world.
2: For the sake of his sorrowful passion,
0: have mercy on us and on the whole world.
2: For the sake of his sorrowful passion,
0: have mercy on us and on the whole world.
2: For the sake of his sorrowful passion,
0: have mercy on us and on the whole world.
2: For the sake of his sorrowful passion,
0: have mercy on us and on the whole world.
2: Eternal Father, I offer you the body and blood, soul and divinity of your dearly beloved Son, our Lord Jesus Christ, in atonement for our sins and those of the whole world. For the sake of his sorrowful passion,
0: have mercy on us and on the whole world.
2: For the sake of his sorrowful passion,
0: have mercy on us and on the whole world.
2: For the sake of his sorrowful passion,
0: have mercy on us and on the whole world.
2: For the sake of his sorrowful passion,
0: have mercy on us and on the whole world.
2: For the sake of his sorrowful passion,
0: have mercy on us and on the whole world.
2: For the sake of his sorrowful passion,
0: have mercy on us and on the whole world.
2: For the sake of his sorrowful passion,
0: have mercy on us and on the whole world.
2: For the sake of his sorrowful passion,
0: have mercy on us and on the whole world.
2: For the sake of his sorrowful passion,
0: have mercy on us and on the whole world.
2: For the sake of his sorrowful passion,
0: have mercy on us and on the whole world.
1: Holy God, holy mighty one, holy immortal one, have mercy on us and on the whole world. Holy God, holy mighty one, holy immortal one, have mercy on us and on the whole world. Holy God, holy mighty one, holy immortal one, have mercy on us and on the whole world.
2: Eternal God, in whom mercy is endless and the treasury of compassion inexhaustible, look kindly upon us and increase your mercy in us, that in difficult moments we might not despair nor become despondent, but with great confidence submit ourselves to your holy will, which is love and mercy itself.
1: In the name of the Father, and of the Son, and of the Holy Spirit. Amen.
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6: One of the themes that I'm focused on these days is this concept of a gracious disruption as a path to transformation. And on Tuesday, I had a chance to experience a gracious disruption, and that's the gracious disruption from the path of sin and being stuck in sin. Yes, I went to confession. One of the great gifts that I get to experience as a father raising kids in this home is not only being close to a church where they have confession several times a week, but I can take my kids as well. And so yesterday, I went to confession in the afternoon, along with three of my kids. And for me, that's, I don't know, call it cool, neat, moving, I don't know, whatever the language is you want to say. But the fact that my kids have in their minds a sense of sin, and that sense of sin impacts how they see their relationship with God, that's a big deal. We want our kids, when they go from our house, when they go beyond our house, to be able to embrace a relationship with the Lord that recognizes, that acknowledges that we fall short, that we settle for less. And when we betray the path and plan of God for our lives, we are called upon to, in fact, repent. That God's kingdom come, right? The coming of God's kingdom that Jesus proclaims is the kingdom of God is at hand. Repent, right? There's a disruption, the disruption of ordinary life with the kingdom of God breaking in, breaking open, saying, empty out your life, turn around, and then follow me. Repent and believe. Today in the program, I'm going to continue to explore different dimensions of transformation. And I'm going to bring up a principle you may not have heard of before.
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6: The Father and the Son and the Holy Spirit. Amen. Loving God, I thank you that you pursue us, that you are passionately pursuing us in a relationship whereby you invite us, Lord, to know you as a Father, to share in your own divine life, to be with you forever in heaven. And Lord, we don't know how to thank you sufficiently. We don't know how to love you well, but Lord, we want to. We truly desire to do your will. We cry out for mercy and forgiveness. We repent of all those times and ways that we do betray our relationship with you. We do fall short, settle for less. And Lord, we ask that you would graciously disrupt our lives. We want to walk a path of transformation. Lord, we want you to shine forth more fully, to radiate, to be more radiant in our lives. Lord, that's what we long for. We long to be more radiant, that when people encounter us, they encounter you, Jesus, that you would shine forth. Lord, help us not to settle for less. And thank you for the gift of confession. Lord, give us the grace and the courage to pursue you in the confessional, to meet you there, and to encounter your desire to extend mercy, favor, a fresh start, a new beginning, a spiritual resurrection to us. And we make this prayer, Jesus, in your holy name. Amen. So I have been battling a flu for the last week. I can't believe it. It's the middle of the summer. What is it with the flu in the summer? And what is it with the flu that lasts a week in the summer? Well, that part I can explain. I'm old. And so when I'm older, it knocks me down and keeps me down, rustles me to the ground a bit longer, and which is so frustrating because I'm not as effective. I'm not as effective as I want to be. And yet, that's not the same as being fruitful. Ooh, but I don't like this distinction. I want to be effective. In effective, I think, I want to be productive. Lord, I want to be productive. I want to be able to produce stuff. That's a very natural desire. But being productive and effective and efficient with our use of time is not the same as bearing fruit, because bearing fruit for God, bearing fruit in the whole way of approaching life, the philosophy of life of someone who's a follower of Christ says, you know what? Everything can be encompassed by the providential care and will of God. And so my sickness, St. John Henry Newman, famous, if I'm in sickness, my sickness may serve him. right? There might be some end that is far beyond my sight that he is using my sickness for, or this trial, or this difficulty. Might be a means to some end that is beyond my sight. That's the theme I'm going to be coming to. That's the theme. Not the theme of the providential care of God, that God will take whatever is happening in your life and use it for his glory, use it to cleanse and purify you, or use it to cleanse and to strengthen and prepare you, or use it to manifest something of his radiant kingdom. Right? There is nothing that is apart from what God can do with the circumstances of your life if you surrender your life to him. So these are truths that we have to hand on to our kids. And I mentioned to you, once again, I've got that big whiteboard, 3 feet by 4 feet. I've got 5 of them in my room here. And on one of them, I have Saturday's meeting. We had a family meeting Saturday afternoon. I think maybe it was Saturday evening. And it was a continuation of this call to be a disciple, right? And I remember the theme, guys. What's the one sadness? Not being a saint, Leon Bois. He's going to come up again today in the program. And I said, let's take a look at that passage of Scripture where Jesus calls people to be disciples. Do you want to be my disciple? And I said, do you remember what Jesus said? So we read from the Gospel of Luke, chapter 9, verse 23 to 26. And in it, it's Jesus stating, right, his call to be a disciple. And what he ends up saying, what does he say? If you would be a follower of mine, a disciple of mine, you have to do certain things. And you remember what they are. Deny yourself, take up your cross. And I mentioned the Gospel of Luke because it says daily, take up your cross daily and follow me. And then he says, if you would save your life, you'd lose it. But if you're willing to lose your life, you'll save it. What does it profit a man to gain the whole world and lose his soul? And if you're ashamed of me and my doctrine, then when I come in glory with my Father and the angels, I'll be ashamed of you. So there's a call there as well to be willing to stand up for the truth, for Christ and for his truth and his teaching in the world. People need to hear the saving gospel proclaimed to them. It's the only truth that will set people free. Okay, so we started to discuss this. I'll tell you what, it wasn't one of my kids' favorites. I said, all right, who here, what does it mean to deny yourself? To deny yourself. And they first wanted to get into religious language. I said, no, super simple. Come on now. What does deny yourself mean? Saying no to yourself. Saying no to what? To your wants, your preferences, the things that you're drawn to and attracted to. I said, what's the opposite? Indulging yourself. And so it was easy for them to start wrapping their minds around, well, are you more likely to be indulgent or to be denying of those things that you really want, right? Really want versus maybe what you really need or maybe selfishly need or have a self-centered like approach to life that makes you need this when you don't really need it. But Jesus, he's like the entry point, the very first step, what you should expect. And this was the context. I said, guys, I want to present the simple gospel message to you. The gospel message, the message of being a disciple, because I want you to know what you ought to expect. What you ought to expect in your life when you get married. So in your relationship with your spouse and any children that God would bless you with, what should you expect? Well, you should expect to live out this call that is yours as a disciple to an even higher degree. So guess what you should get ready for when you're getting married? Self-denial, saying no to yourself. And the kids, again, they get this because it's everything from, oh, do you go first in line or last in line when you're at dinner? Do you take When you're taking the portion, do you get the nicest portion, or do you get the scraps and you make that cobbled together to be your portion? Do you leave behind one because you know that there's not enough if everybody takes one? Are you considerate? Are you sacrificial in your thinking? Sacrificing what? What you would really want and prefer. Okay, then beyond that, let's go higher, right? So what's the difference between deny? So take up your cross. Okay, what's the cross, guys? What's the cross? Oh, it's not the jewelry, right? It's not just a piece of jewelry. But no, that was a sign of being tortured. That was a sign of torture. That would be an excruciating form of a publicly shameful death that is exposing the person crucified as an enemy of the state or someone who has seriously broken the law. So someone who is being publicly shamed and raised for public shame in an excruciating form of dying and being killed. And Jesus is saying, take up your cross every day. Not just take up your cross once, because you think someone is going to be crucified. Well, that'll happen once. It's one and done. It's one and done. No, Jesus is saying, your call is to take up your cross daily. Now, we know in our context of faith and the context of the Gospels, reading them in history, that Jesus took up the cross, which was a path of redemption, a path for mission fulfillment, a path by which he was rescuing us from our sin and its consequences, namely isolation from God, separation from God, condemnation to hell forever, as well as all of the negative impacts in every dimension of our lives that come from betraying our relationship with God. When we're cut off from communion with all that is true and good and beautiful, all that is life-giving, peaceful, and loving, well, then we are stuck and trapped in the demonic, chaotic, terrifying reality of the darkness of hell and the pain of separation from God. Well, take up the sign of your willingness to give your life, not just to say no to yourself, but to take your life and to give it so that others can be rescued from death. You're going to undergo that on their behalf, in their place, and for their sake. Every day. Every day. And in fact, if you try to make efforts to pamper your life, I say here, to save your life, to nurture, nourish, and take good care of your own life, you're going to lose it. The only way to find life as a disciple is to give your life, to focus attention, energy, care on others, on the call and purpose and plan of God. And if you're called to be married, that means what? Leading and providing and protecting your family. And one of my kids, she said, Dad, okay, you're making us feel really terrible. You're making us feel awful. We enjoy our life in this home because you and Mom deny yourselves, take up your crosses, lose your life, give your lives for our sake, leading and providing and protecting us so that we get to lead and to enjoy more of that pampered life. And I'm like, well, yeah, but we're not going to be loving you well. We're not going to be forming you well if we don't bring this truth up to you, because this is what you guys need to do on your own. You need to take, the phrase I put was, you have to take governance over your own life. The self-governance, self-determination, these are words from the anthropology, the philosophy of the human being of John Paul II. It's very Thomistic. And so the idea is that, well, if you're going to mature as a human being, you have to mature so that you're doing these things as an interior commitment. It's something that is alive inside of you, and it's coming forth from you. It's not just something that we're imposing on you. We shouldn't be making you get up in the morning. You should be getting up on your own, not just because you have to go to work, but because of the interior commitment you have to live a life that's worthy of the calling you've received. Back in a minute.
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6: 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So we're at the meeting, and where I left it with them was, hey, look, I said, notice your own life. Notice that on your own, you will stay in bed in the morning. It's a break. It's vacation. You want to vacate, so you want to sleep in. But I said, you get up super early in the morning when you have that external commitment that requires you to get up. I've got to get up for my job. So I've got two daughters that are getting up to work at 4:30 in the morning. A son that is up working every day. The latest he starts is 7 or 7:30, and he's working 6 days a week. And so you have these kids working some challenging hours, but in the days they're not working, good luck. There's some kind of like sleeping gas that gets pumped into their rooms because they have the capacity to sleep until, noon if we let them. And so I'm like, guys, you need to take that initiative. You need to have a sense of passion and perseverance and a desire for excellence and not just doing something in a half-measured way or scattering like the cockroaches when the light comes on when dad and mom say, hey, kids, where are you? We've got some chores to do around here. Okay, so these are the real issues of formation. These are the real issues of discipleship. And so this was the conversation we had, and I won't get into all of it. I had talked about three levels of human freedom and this and that sort of stuff, and how you've got to live from within, from the core commitment you make within. And I said, this is the task Mom and I have, to form you guys to live your life. If you're going to live your call to be married, it has to be based on the discipleship you have, your call to follow Jesus. And I said, oh, by the way, this is why it's so crucial to marry someone of the same faith. You want to find a fervent, active, vibrant Catholic Christian man or woman in terms of your discernment, because otherwise the call they have to lead, provide, and protect their family in a sacrificial way with denying themselves, good luck with that. It won't work. It's not that it's doomed to failure. It's just going to be so much harder when you don't have vibrant faith in both the husband and the wife. And this is why, my goodness, parents, grandparents, why we pray for our kids and we seek to form our kids to be in situations of faith that they can nurture that faith so that it is a vibrant faith. And sadly, statistically, we have failed miserably, statistically, as a church, to hand on the faith to this next generation. And I would say that this gospel is a great example of why. It's that the words of the gospel have been heard by everybody that was brought up Catholic, goes to Mass, maybe went to even Catholic schools for 12 years. But have they pondered this reality that you will never deny yourself, take up your cross every day, lose your life, give of your life. Oh, and by the way, stand up for Christ and his teaching in the world as salt, light, and leaven. You will not do that on your own strength. You won't do that just simply as a result of an inner conviction that this is true and good and beautiful. That's not sufficient. What is sufficient is the grace that flows from the encounter with the living Lord Jesus. It's the encounter with Christ. He says, if you would be my follower, pick up your cross and follow me. That's the key. It's following Jesus. If we follow Jesus, then you know what? Self-denial means nothing. Oh, I will die to myself if it means I'm following the Lord. I will deny myself if I'm following the Lord. I'll take up my cross if it's in union with Christ. I'm like Simon. All right, it's a privilege and a blessing to join in on what it is the Lord is using me to do. So, hey, if I'm sick, my sickness will serve him. It's frustrating, but Lord, I'm your follower. I'm not the leader. You're the leader. I'm the follower. And so we must foster the encounter with Jesus Christ. Without that encounter, we will not have transformation. We may have wonderfully correct information that's being communicated. When I say information being communicated, I mean, oh, I send my kids to the youth group, or I send my kids to Catholic schools, and we're making sure that there's teaching going on in those classes, and correct information is being given, correct information is being learned, incorrect information about the teaching of the church is being tested, and the kids can get good grades. But all that stuff can happen without a life-giving, trajectory-changing encounter. And so once again, this is what I am passionate about at this age and stage in my life, is the recognition that if we're going to be salt, light, and leaven, we have to be transformed. That's the call, to be made new so that Christ radiates from our lives more fully. But we're not, it's not happening for a variety of reasons. But among active Catholics, the reason it's not is we're missing a gracious disruption from a comfortable life that is spiritually deflated. And it's that because we lack that trajectory changing encounter. If we had that, then everything would change. And we would be willing to live a vigorous, rigorous, courageous, generous life, a magnanimous life of faith. So that's why I'm writing these 9 books. That's right. It's 9 books. And so the overarching theme, though, is be transformed. All of us with unveiled faces, seeing the glory of the Lord as though reflected in a mirror, are being transformed into the same image of Jesus from one degree of glory to another. For this comes from the Lord, who is the Spirit. This is what I want for you and I want for me. I need my kids not to have correct information. Yes, they need to have that. But more than that, I need them to be teed up. I need them to be set up. I need them to be prepared, disposed, ready, actively seeking, asking, knocking for the encounter with the living Lord Jesus. This is not a new idea. Pope Benedict XVI said it so profoundly in Deus Caritas Est when he said, being a Christian is not the result of an ethical choice or a lofty idea. And that's so often what we think. It's the result of an ethical choice. I'm striving to live according to the church's moral teaching. That's a really good thing. But that doesn't make you a Christian. Or a lofty idea. Ooh, the church's teaching is incredibly lofty ideas. In fact, the revealed truth of God about who we are in the world and why the world is here and what life is all about and who God is and what's the path we're supposed to walk. But that doesn't make us a Christian either. Being a Christian is not the result of an ethical choice or a lofty idea, but the encounter. It's a meeting that occurs that changes the trajectory that you're on. So, and it's the encounter with an event that's an inbreaking thing. It's not just business as usual. It's not like it normally was yesterday or it's going to be tomorrow. No, it's something that broke in. Like Jesus announcing news, the kingdom of God is breaking in right now, right here. God is going to manifest himself as Lord in this moment in your life. What are you going to do? I'm going to tell you what you are called upon to do if you're going to respond appropriately to the inbreaking of God's kingdom. Repent. Turn your entire life around and believe. Follow me and trust and abandon your entire life into my hands and follow me wherever I might go. That is what I'm talking about. That's what Pope Benedict is talking about. It's an encounter with an event, a person, Jesus Christ, which gives life a new horizon. Again, we talked about that philosophy of life. It's a whole new backdrop. Life is now changed for me. There it is. I've got a whole new reason for why am I doing what I'm doing? What is all this stuff about? This stuff doesn't matter. It's dust. It's grass. It's going to burn up tomorrow, right? It's not what endures. It's not what goes beyond death. It's not what accompanies us to forever in heaven. In a decisive direction. Decisive. That's what we need. Here's the interesting thing. It's kind of outcome-based. You know who has the one who has lacked that type of encounter. Well, it's the person who's not living a vigorous, rigorous, generous, courageous life of faith. They are the ones who are struggling with comfortable dissipation, a dissipated, spiritually deflated life, which would rather be comfortable rather than deny self, rather be indulgent than take up a cross, rather be saying, Jesus, you can have part of my life. I'm doing better than most. Stop putting so much pressure on me, Jesus. When in fact, the Lord is saying, give everything, abandon your nets, come sell everything, give to the poor, and follow me. Go out into the deep. Stop living a half-measured life. And so learning our faith in a classroom is never going to be enough if it lacks the invitation to an encounter. And you just listen to people's lives. That's what changed them. That's what called them to be different in terms of how they lived. It was the shocking encounter with Jesus Christ that dislodged everything. That was my life when I was 18 years old, right? Faith was challenged in front of the Blessed Sacrament. Jesus, if you're real, show yourself to me. I had the light of faith come on. It lit me up like a fire on the inside. I knew that I was known. I knew that it was Jesus in an intimate, personal, profound, and life-giving way. And all of a sudden, that's all that mattered. I still lived in the same home. I still did some of the same goofy things, but my life was different. My friends thought I was crazy, thought I was just going to, it was just a fad, a phase, and it wasn't. It was the decisive direction for my life. And that's what I want for my kids. And it's not one and done, right? It's not one encounter. It's not one and done. No, it's something that we can pray for and seek after every single day. I talked about the word shock. And the shocking thing is that we hear the gospel, the invitation to discipleship, and it's not shocking to us. It's like, oh yeah, I've heard that 100 times. I could even tell it to you. But the fact that it doesn't like shine not just like a soft, glowy, soft white light, but a laser beam that's like a rail gun boring into the core of our being, that's what's disturbing. What's disturbing is that the Word of God doesn't disturb us, and it really ought to. And so, welcome to my home on Saturday. So what happens on Sunday? I was sick. You wonder how sick I was. I didn't go to Mass. And they got home from Mass, and they said, Dad, I didn't know that you were quoting Sunday's gospel. That's why we covered that last night. I said, what? I didn't know that. I wasn't aware. I wasn't cognizant of the fact that on Saturday when we had our family meeting covering the call to discipleship, that was the gospel that they heard on Sunday. And so for me, that was a beautiful wow moment. And the kids were like, wow, that's really cool. So yeah, the Lord was speaking into their lives and saying, follow me. So there's more to this story though, because I mentioned this other principle that you've probably not heard of, and I'm going to share it with you in the next segment.
11: 1, 2, 3, 4.
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6: 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Many live by the favor of the few. That's the principle. I mentioned there's a principle I'm going to share with you, and it is utilized in the scriptures and in our Catholic tradition. It originally comes from a Latin author, and it was used in a different context, in the opposite way, in like the reversal of the way. The many live by the favor of the few. And this is a concept that I'm going to build up to it. It won't take that long, but just simply say, remember what Jesus says in the gospel, right? Whoever receives you receives me. Whoever receives a prophet because he's a prophet will receive a prophet's reward. Whoever gives a cup of cold water to one of these little ones will surely not lose his reward. So it's not just about what discipleship costs. It's about what flows through a disciple to those around him or around her. And you have a blessing, a reward that comes as you go about living your life. Look at the second reading, in 2 Kings, or the first reading. The Shunammite woman, what does she do? She makes room for Elisha, a bed, a table, a chair, a lamp. She recognizes that it's a holy man of God, and as a result, she receives a son. And for me, this is, it's a prophet's reward taking shape right there. John Paul II, remember what he talked about. He talked about the feminine genius, the capacity to make room for another, the capacity to welcome another within their very being, the womb-like quality. The Shunammite woman made room, literally, physically, for Elisha. And as a result, she was manifesting this feminine genius. Well, there's a counterpart to that that John Paul II didn't identify, but I like to identify it. I draw it from our tradition. And it's if the woman's genius is feminine, if the feminine genius is, or the feminine quality is this genius of making room for another, what's the masculine counterpart? I call it the magnanimous masculine. The magnanimous masculine is the great soul, the magnanimity, the great soul capacity to extend yourself, to give of yourself, to do something great for God and for the people that are around you. Now, this is connected to the theme of that the many live by the grace or the favor of the few. I've been raising up this very challenging idea that we are called upon to experience transformed lives. And we will experience that if we're willing to undergo a gracious disruption of our lives from any part of our lives where we are living half-measured, comfortably dissipated, spiritually deflated lives. And the question becomes, who's willing to do that? Who's willing to go from the half-measured pusillanimous life? The pusillanimous man or woman is the one who not only won't extend themselves to do something great for God, they even refuse to do what is in their power. They won't even extend themselves to do the things that are at hand. And so the great-souled person is the one who's going to be generous, vigorous, courageous, and rigorous in how they live their faith. Let's be realistic. Not everyone's going to do that. Not everyone's going to. If it was that simple, we would have saints all around us. But it's not going to happen. But you're not responsible for what everyone does. You, however, will be accountable and are responsible for how you respond. And so each one of us has been given a choice. So Thomas Aquinas asked by one of his Dominican friars, what does it take to become a saint? He said, will it? Will it? And that doesn't mean it's just up to self-determination, but it is up to a degree of our willingness to correspond to the graces that are being offered to us. There are opportunities placed in your hands, an opportunity to fast today, to deny yourself today, to give up something today, to take on something today, right? These things are, every day is dripping with opportunities to pick up a cross, Are we willing to do it? And this is the powerful conviction that is in our tradition, that the many live by the favor of the few, that there are a small number of committed, holy souls, beautiful, amazing, radiant saints that are the flywheel. They are the engine, the secret hidden engine that are manifesting spiritual power into the lives of others. When I think about, and when you hear me talk about these nine different books that are all have been means of transformation in my life, Lord, how have you transformed my life as a Catholic Christian in the course of my life, 61 years old? How have you transformed me? Well, I've identified these nine different paths. And what is, for me, shouldn't be surprising is that I can identify a very holy man or woman with almost each of these paths. That it was because of their model, the way they lived, their exemplary life, their model of holiness, their vigor, rigor, generosity, and courage of how they lived their discipleship in their particular call that had this radiant effect on my life. And it was a gracious disruption of me living a half-measured life. It takes holy men and women living these types of lives that will be a spur, an inspiration, maybe a convicting power to move people to live a holier life. That's the conviction. It's a vocation. Are you willing to do that? This is not, I'm not making this up. It's all over the scriptures. Abraham, the Lord wants to destroy Sodom and Gomorrah. What does Abraham do? He starts bargaining. He starts bargaining with God over Sodom. What if there were 50, 40, 30, 10, right? And the Lord says, for the sake of the 10, I will not destroy it. So the whole city was going to be carried by a handful of righteous. The few would have saved the many, unfortunately. Couldn't even find 10. And so we, what are we called? We're not called to be bread. We're called to be leaven. We're called to be salt, to preserve, to enhance the flavor. We're called to be light and not hide it under a basket. But the light is for the sake of others, right? This is the life that we are called upon to live. And so a small measure of leaven can raise the whole dough, right? God doesn't need the majority. He needs you. God is not saying that you have to worry about the majority. God is saying, focus on you. Are you living that all-in life? It's what I call that 10X life. And you can take that on very simply, but profoundly, in how you pray. Lord, you've given me the gold coin of the life that you've given me. I'm this age. I've been planted in this family. I've got these gifts. I've got these limits. I've got these brokennesses. I've got these talents. Lord, I've got these resources and these connections. But Lord, I also got this baggage that you know me through and through, every hair on my head. But Lord, all that I am, all that I have, all that remains of my time, my attention, my energy, my focus, my resources, it's all yours. And I beg you, as you would receive it with all the love of my heart, with all the sincerity of my intention, and anything in me, Lord, that is saying no to this, just conquer it. Conquer in me all resistance to the complete, total entrustment of myself, all that I am, all that I have, all that I love, into your hands for the sake of a tenfold return. Lord, I want, I beg, I plead to live a 10 gold coin life. You've given me the one gold coin. I desire to spend my life fruitfully, maybe not effectively. It may not mean a bigger ministry, more popularity, more money, more stuff. It might mean all the opposite of those things. That doesn't matter to me. Lord, what matters to me is it's 10 gold coins at the end. I want to show up on my judgment, and I want 10 gold coins. That, for me, Lord, is my passionate pursuit. Not just, quote-unquote, just that you'd be glorified in my life because I'm striving to do your will and how I live and what I believe and how I am ritually serving you in church rules. No, Lord, all in. I want 10 gold coins. I want to be a saint fulfilling that mission in as fruitful a way as possible. Just take it, please. And I just ask all the saints, just get behind that prayer. Get in front of that prayer. Permeate that prayer. Cleanse that prayer. Elevate that prayer. Just get that prayer into the heart of Jesus. That's what I want. Okay, so I don't know. Was that a simple prayer? I said it was simple but profound. I think you get the intention, right? And to realize the impact. There's the legend that the devil appeared to the cure of Ars, St. John Vianney, right? This 18th century saint in France, and in Ars, this small little community, right? Not very smart, but incredibly holy, and sent him to this backwater town, and it became a center of renewal for all of France and even beyond. And it was through his holiness, his fervent preaching, but mostly his confessions and his holy way of life, his fasting, his penance, and his hearing confessions for 15, 16, 17 hours a day, and for years and years. And that's the model. He is the patron saint of diocesan priests. You want to know what a diocesan priest ought to look like? Look at the model. Measure your life against the model. Well, the devil appeared to him and said, if there were four of you on this earth, my kingdom would be destroyed. Dang. If there were four of you on earth, my kingdom would be destroyed. And it's like, we started a club. This was 1990, 91, 92. We called it the St. John Vianney Club. Become one of the four. That was it. It was like, become one of the four. I like that. That's kind of like, you want to stir up some zeal. You want to stir up some devotion. That's a means of doing it, right? Become one of the four. Become one of the four that if there were four like you or four like that, Satan's kingdom would be destroyed. Well, it doesn't look like there were four living today, because we see so much spiritual warfare happening around the church in the world. We certainly need more of these holy souls willing to be all in. In the scriptures, it's Ezekiel standing in the breach, right? Moses stands between the people and the wrath of God because of their betrayal. Isaiah cries out, you know, woe is us. And he stands in a representational way for the people of Israel. I already mentioned Ezekiel, right? He was going to stand in the gap. And he was going to withstand God and say, God, please have mercy. Have mercy on your people. You can do that. You can do that in hidden ways no one will ever know except God, except heaven. You can take that on. And when I come back, I'm going to dig further into this beautiful, powerful theme of the communion of the saints. This is Dr. Tom Curran. Every Thursday on this program, I share insights from my 25 years of coaching executives through the lens of our Catholic faith. Virtue isn't weakness. Character isn't a liability. And discernment isn't just for your prayer room. It's for the boardroom. Tune in Thursdays for the Catholic Coaching Hour and download free resources at mycatholicfaith.org.
12: As Catholics, we know the grace that flows from spending quiet time with the Lord. For over 60 years, Immaculate Heart Retreat Center has provided a space

that it's an invitation. For some of us, this is an invitation. It's not an imperative. It's like the rich young man. Right? Remember the story of the rich young man in the Gospel of Matthew? What happens? I think it's 19. He gets asked the question, right? What's the most important commandment? And love the Lord God all heart, soul, mind, and strength. Love your neighbor as yourself. I've been keeping those, Lord, since my youth. I've been keeping those. Well, then the Lord said, if you'd be perfect, go sell everything, give to the poor, and then come and follow me. What an invitation. But did you hear the word? What an invitation. What an opportunity. It wasn't a must, because he was fulfilling the what's called the universal call of holiness, perfection of charity, loving the Lord your God and loving your neighbor as yourself. He was doing what the Lord required. But now the Lord was saying, if you want, if you're open to it, I've got more for you. But it's an opportunity. It's not a requirement. Are you in? And the man went away sad, for he had many possessions. He was the rich young man. And so the prospect of saying, I'm going to shed all of that and I'm going to run after Jesus was too much. Couldn't do it. And we have to be honest that for many, it's going to be too much. This opportunity will remain untapped. It will remain unanswered. But you're not responsible for everybody. You have an opportunity. And I'm going to just ask, pray that you would be open to it in whatever way you feel led, right? I don't want you to be rash in your prayer, but I don't want you to just simply settle for, well, I'm doing better than so many other Catholics who have lost their faith. And my kids, I've got more kids going to church than pretty much anybody I know. And we're doing really well. We need to measure ourselves against a different standard, the standard of the saints. So here's the question. It's not, are we going to simply live our own lives, but how are we going to impact the body of Christ? There's this dramatic dimension of our own holiness. And it's something as simple as a quote from Aquinas. I'll give you the Latin if you want. Qui in caritate vivit particeps est omnis boni quod fit in todo mundo. The one who lives in love participates in all the good that is done in the world. Did you hear that? The one who lives in love, in charity, the theological virtue of charity, the one who lives in love participates in all the good that's done in the world. All of it. That's the communion of saints. That's this communion and spiritual blessings that happens in the body of Christ. So it happens at a natural level, but then it happens at a supernatural level in the body of Christ. And this is something that I'm not sure we really appreciate so much, that you have the capacity in your intercessory prayer to touch other people's lives. And I think sometimes we limit it to this concept of, I say a prayer for them, that this good thing happens to them, and they're over there, and I'm over here, and they may not even physically see me, but Lord, bless them with a grace, drop it down. I don't get any kind of connection to it, but except my prayer was inspired by you, Lord, and I said the prayer. I'm going to read from von Balthasar. This is not a book any of you have read. It's a Theodrama Volume 4, which is his theological dramatic theory, Volume 4, The Action. And this is dramatic soteriology, and it's on answered prayer. And he says, how far does the power of intercession for another person extend? How far can we act on behalf of someone else? Is it possible to win the grace of conversion for a person in grave sin?

0: St. Thomas Aquinas answers, if by grace a man fulfills the will of God, it is appropriate, according to the laws of friendship, that God should carry out the saving will of one man for another, even if there's an obstacle on the part of the person whose justification is being sought. Whoa! Did you hear that? So you keep praying for your kids that are trapped in mortal sin, trapped in bondage, trapped in darkness. You are spiritually in solidarity with them, in union with them, and the Lord, if you are in your a holy place, in a place of communion with the Lord, your prayer can have that effect of bringing about their conversion. He says, this qualification leaves everything open. All that is hidden from us is the mechanism by which the members of the body can act on behalf of one another. God alone can know this, but it gives us a firm hope that the energies of this acting on behalf of others can affect the innermost regions of others' freedoms. And then he quotes another author, it's clear that the Acts of the Apostles makes a close connection between the martyrdom of Stephen and the conversion of Saul, a connection pointed out by Augustine on several occasions. Paul was profoundly convinced of the fruitfulness of his work and sufferings for his communities and for the church as a whole. This highlights, and this is I'm going to come to a quote by Léon Bois. It's going to blow you away. This highlights one of the fundamental elements of Catholic traumatic theory. Even if its way of working remains hidden, there is, in principle, no limit to the possible influence of one member of the body of Christ upon another within the spiritual community of goods, both in space and time. Okay, did you hear that? There's, in principle, there's no, like, reason why. There's a possible influence that we can have, that others can have on each other within this spiritual community of goods, both in space and time, not just in some other part of the world, but in another part of history. Okay, now here's the quote from Léon Bois. A particular movement of grace that saves me from some profound danger can have come from the loving act yesterday, tomorrow, or 500 years ago, of an entirely unknown person whose soul stood in a mysterious relationship to mine and which thus found its reward. What we call free will is like those modest flowers in the field whose seeds the wind carries far away in all directions to land and germinate on God knows what mountain, in God knows what valley. The revelation of God's miracles will be the spectacle of one moment in eternity. Did you hear that? That is just so striking to me, that a particular movement of grace that saves me from some profound danger can have come from the loving act of an entirely unknown person who lived yesterday, prayed it tomorrow, or 500 years ago, whose soul stood in a mysterious relationship with mine, established by God, that God established, in which thus found its reward. And so you have no idea how a surrendered heart, a surrendered life, that you're pouring out your life to God, what God does with that. I have this devotion that I didn't make up. It comes from Our Lady of Fatima, and it wasn't revealed at Fatima. St. Gertrude the Great, St. Gemma Galgani, Sister Mary of St. Peter, St. Padre Pio. There were many saints that would pray for souls that were near to death and far from God. Souls trapped in deadly sin, trapped in mortal sin, but close to, so they're trapped in spiritual death as they were close to physical death. And they would pray and intercede for these souls that they didn't know. They didn't know their name. And even souls that lived years ago, for the Lord to bring a saving intervention into their lives at the moment of their death, to bring about their salvation. So this idea of extending God's saving grace through history, it's astonishing, it's mysterious, it's beyond our capacity to truly comprehend. And then just to finish, so speaks Léon Bois. Elsewhere he says, every human being who performs a free act thereby projects his personality into infinity, wherever and wherever it occurs, an act of love, a movement of genuine compassion, sings the praise of God from Adam to the end of time, heals the sick, consoles the despairing, quiets tempests, frees prisoners, converts the unbelieving, and protects all mankind. And so I read that, and it just makes me say, why do we want to live anything other than an all-in, full-measured, total magnanimous life, a great-souled life, where we extend ourselves, pour ourselves out on behalf of others? I just read, again, the C.S. Lewis essay about glory. What's it called? Weight of glory, the weight of glory. Yeah. And in it, he talks about this reality that we spend our lives like little kids playing in the mud when we're offered a vacation by the sea at a resort. We spend our lives pursuing things that have so little meaning in the realm of God, in the realm of eternity, in the realm of heaven. Brothers and sisters, let's beg the Lord to let the scales fall from our eyes, that his kingdom would break in, that we would hear this news that would shake us, disrupt how we're living by his grace, so that we would live, in fact, a full measured life, yielding the fruit of 10 gold coins. Let's do that. And if we can't help others to do that, let's do that ourselves. Let's follow that path to the degree that we can. If you do that, I'm going to be blessed. I do that, you're going to be blessed. Let's be blessed together. Let's call upon those graces from all of human history to collide in our lives for the glory of the Lord in this challenging moment. Boy, we need the grace. We're not going to be able to do it on our own. We're never going to follow Christ without his grace, without that encounter. So Jesus, please, encounter us anew, in a fresh way, in a more profound way, so that we would radiate you more fully in our lives. Amen. All right, God bless you guys. Join me tomorrow for another program.
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3: This is an EWTN Newslink. I'm Teresa Tomio from Catholic Connection. Search and rescue teams are still combing through the rubble in Venezuela, where last week's earthquake killed nearly 2,000 people and toppled entire buildings in the northern part of the country. The UN is seeking about $15 million to set up temporary shelters for the thousands left homeless. And the Society of St. Pius X today moved forward and ordained, without papal permission, four men as bishops. The Vatican has warned that doing so would constitute a schismatic act, and Pope Leo earlier this week sent a letter to the Superior General urging him to turn back, saying, "To tear the seamless garment of Christ is a sin of extreme gravity." Nonetheless, the ordination took place and was live-streamed even on YouTube. For more news of the Catholic perspective, visit EWTNnews.com. I'm Teresa Tomio, and Call to Communion with Dr. David Anders starts now.
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9: 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Welcome again to Call to Communion here on EWTN. 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Outside North America, please dial 1 and then 205-271-2985. 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All right, Pedro Quiles, our producer, Matt Kabinski handling phone screening. Ace McKay is on social media, keeping an eye on things. I'm Tom Price, along with, fresh from the Alabama Heat Dome, Dr. David Anders.
10: Hey, Tom, how you doing?
9: It is toasty out there.
10: It's getting toasty.
9: And pretty much all over.
10: Yeah.
9: I mean, almost practically coast to coast. And I talked with Joan Lewis in Rome this morning.
10: Uh-huh.
9: She said it's the same thing in Rome. But the difference is only 19% of Italian households have air conditioning.
10: Woo!
9: So, not good. We're going to lead off with an email here from MC, who says, Dr. Anders, I've always been taught that every man is created in God's image and likeness, even though we lack grace due to the fall. So, what does being born again actually accomplish?
10: Yeah, so St. Irenaeus put it this way, that that we regain in Christ what we lost in Adam.
9: Okay.
10: Namely, to be in the likeness and image of God. Now, what Irenaeus means there is not that that the likeness and image of God was completely effaced, but definitely marred, right? I mean, the likeness and image of God in us is precisely in our rational, moral character. And insofar as we deviate from that, we deface the image of God within us. And the purpose of the Incarnation is to restore it to its pristine likeness.
9: Okay, very good. Thank you so much, MC, for your email. We're going to get to the phones in just a moment. First of all, this question from Jordan, who is right here in Birmingham. Dr. Anders, what is the difference between God's grace and God's mercy? And how should we ask for and receive each of them?
10: Right. So the character trait of being merciful is someone who has the desire to alleviate the suffering of someone else.
9: Okay.
10: When we talk about grace, we're in the Catholic context, we're talking about when God shares his own nature with us in a created manner. He infuses grace into us so he can cause us to be renewed after his image and likeness, as we were just discussing, and elevate us to divine sonship. Now, in God, that act is both transformative of our character and, from God's side, something merciful, right? Because we suffer from our alienation from God, from our alienation from our own best self, from our alienation from the image and likeness of God that was planted within us in our original creation. And so his mercy is extended insofar as he restores us to our true condition of being sons and daughters of God in his likeness and image. So it's the same reality, but considered under two different aspects, under the aspect of relieving our suffering and under the aspect of renovating us in divine likeness.
9: Okay. Appreciate that, Jordan. Thanks for listening to us right here in Birmingham. Calls are coming in right now. You can add yours to the list at 833-288-EWTN. 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Grace asks this one, if God tells us not to worry, then why did Jesus appear to despair in the Garden of Gethsemane?
10: Yeah, I don't think Jesus despaired. I think Jesus was stressed out. I can conceptualize, I personally can imagine how I could feel distress at something without the kind of fear that characterizes uncertainty. Very trivial example. This morning I had blood drawn at the doctor's office. I don't mind getting blood drawn. It's not that traumatic an experience. I'm not a person who faints or anything like that. But I don't like that stick, when they stick your arm, and I just don't like the feeling of the initial stick. No, I mean, nobody, I imagine, likes it,
9: Probably not.
10: And in my case, I just prefer not to look. I guess, some people are like, oh, fascinating blood, let me see it, I'm going to sit there and watch the needle go in. But I'm one of these guys that just, I like to turn my head and not look at it, all right? So when I see the needle heading my way, there's a moment of anticipation of like, oh, and here it comes, but, I'm not ready for this, But I'm not anxious.
9: Yeah.
10: Right? I mean, I'm not like mortally afraid. I'm not like, oh, what is going to happen? Is some horrible thing going to happen? No, I mean, I know exactly what's going to happen. So I think I can find a distinction between having some sort of emotional discomfort at the idea of something coming on me that's unpleasant, and differentiate that from the kind of anxiety that characterizes uncertainty or fear of death or something. And I think that Christ had a very heightened degree of, as anyone would, a kind of resistance to the idea of dying the death of torture. But he was completely willing to surrender to that if it's the will of God, which he ultimately did, without the kind of terror that accompanies radical uncertainty, because he knew what would happen. He knew what the outcome would be.
9: Sure.
10: So he didn't have that kind of confusion.
9: Grace, thanks so much for your email. If you'd like to send us an email for a future show, the address ctc@ewtn.com. 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In just a moment, we're going to be going to the phones. We'll be talking with Angela in New Jersey. 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
9: 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Here's a quick program note. We will be bringing you Holy Mass on the occasion of the 250th anniversary of the Declaration of Independence. That'll be live from the Basilica of the National Shrine of the Immaculate Conception in Washington, D.C. We're going to bring that to you Saturday night, 6 p.m. Eastern, on EWTN Television and on EWTN Radio Extra. So be sure to join us for that. If you're ready now, let's go to Angela, a first-time caller in New Jersey, listening on Sirius XM, Channel 130. Hey there, Angela, what's on your mind today?
11: Hi, good afternoon. So I'm just curious about a question regarding confession. I'm a Roman Catholic. I believe in going to confession. I actually love going to confession, and I feel so much better and more at peace after I go to confession, which is probably why I like to go. But I've had many conversations with a family member of mine, my sister in particular, who has lost her faith in Catholicism and for a long time now. And every now and again, we'll touch on it because it's very touchy to grasp on those kinds of conversations with her. But every now and again, we're able to. And more recently, it was about confession. And it went sort of like, maybe it's, I believe that regardless if we go to confession, that the Lord will forgive us if we ask him and truly repent in our hearts, that we're sorry for whatever it is that we're sorry for, and that he will forgive us. I still believe that we should be going to confession, and that this was, Jesus' little miracle to us in itself, because it's like a free therapeutic session that you can speak to him and not be judged by whatever it was that you did wrong, and not feel condemned, and you can feel relief from it. But at the same point, I feel that if you apologize in the comforts of your own home and you truly have like this, moment where you're just sorry and you confess to him and you're speaking directly to him, then I feel like you're still forgiven. Is that sinful to believe that, even though in the Catholic faith we're supposed to believe fully in confession to be forgiven?
10: Yeah, thanks. I really appreciate the question. So, it is a dogma of the Catholic faith, and a dogma is something that all Catholics have to believe. It's a dogma of the Catholic faith that God can and does forgive people without the benefit of going to confession. So what you believe by way of a kind of pious intuition, well, I feel like if I just pray to God in my heart, he'll forgive me. That's your sentiment. That sentiment is actually confirmed by the church in the form of an infallible dogma. So not only is it not sinful for you to believe that, it would be sinful for you to deny it. How does that make you feel?
11: A little confused. So it's okay.
10: In other words, what you think is correct, right? You are correct. God can forgive you in your room without confession. In fact, not only can God do so, not only does he do so, but the church says we must believe that he can. Like, you were worried, am I wrong for believing this? I'm telling you, you would be wrong if you didn't believe it. You follow me?
11: Yeah.
10: Yeah, I mean, like, you have to believe that. Not only is it right to believe, it's like obligatory for Catholics to believe that God can forgive us without the confessional. It's called an act of perfect contrition. And the perfect model of this is Psalm 51. It's the prayer of repentance that David prays after his sin with Bathsheba. And he says, against you only, O Lord, have I sinned and done what is evil in your sight. Therefore, wash me and cleanse me. I'll be clean and so forth. Don't take your Holy Spirit away from me, but renew within me a right spirit, etc., etc., etc. Church prays the Psalm 51 every Friday. It's part of the penitential liturgy of the church. So it's very much a part of Catholic dogma that we can and are, in fact, forgiven by acts of perfect contrition when we are genuinely sorry for offending God. So if God can forgive us without the confessional, then why does he give us the confessional? And to answer that question, we really have to look at all of the sacramental system, the whole thing, and ask the same question. Could God regenerate me unto saving grace without baptism? Answer, yes. Could God forgive me without confessional? Yes. Could I be validly married without a priest witnessing the ceremony? Yes. Could I, in some mysterious fashion, participate in Christ's body and blood without the Eucharist? Yes. All the graces of the sacraments God could convey outside of them. Some of them he regularly does convey outside the sacraments, not all of them. Like, he doesn't generally run around giving the grace of ordination to people without being ordained. But, I mean, like, most of these, yeah, God can and sometimes does, in fact, give these graces without the benefit of the sacrament. So what's the point of the sacrament? Why does Jesus add the sacrament? He does not add the sacrament to make some sort of additional burden. He doesn't add the sacrament to make grace harder to get. You know, like, well, we used to be able to get this without a sacrament, now we got to go to a sacrament. No, that's not the way at all, right? He adds the sacrament for two reasons. One is so that we have some tangible evidence of having received the grace, right? Because you can see a sacrament. You can hear it. A lot of times you can lay hands on one. It's tangible. It's right there in front of you. And when you have the promise of Christ attached to it, hey, whenever you hear these words of absolution, know for sure that you're forgiven. Well, that visible, audible confirmation is a tremendous encouragement in the life of faith. I know for a fact, if I hear the words of absolution, I am forgiven. Whereas if you leave it to your own devices, you might fall into thinking, well, was I sincere enough? Did I really mean it? Did I say everything? No, you hear those words of absolution, you know it's taken care of. Same thing with baptism. Have I really been adopted as a child of God? Am I really forgiven? You know, am I really regenerated? Do I really have the Holy Spirit? Oh, yeah, I was baptized. Yeah, of course I am. Yeah, I really am part of the church. Ooh, whew, that's cool. I'm glad to remember that, okay? Et cetera. So the sacraments add that note of tangible, recognizable certainty, objective certainty. Then they do one other thing. They bind us to other people. Because a person cannot sacramentalize themselves, right? I can't absolve myself. I can't baptize myself. I sure as heck can't marry myself, right? And so the sacraments, by being obligatory in the church, necessarily connect us to the body of Christ, which is the church. And the danger of neglecting the sacraments, like by way of intent, like if I sort of form an anti-sacramental ideology and say, I'm going to stay away from all sacraments, I'm going to go do my own religion by myself. Well, the problem with that is you're doing religion by yourself, right? And to be fulfilled as human beings and spiritual creatures, we can do so only in the context of a living community that's characterized by love and justice. And the church just is that community, or strives to be, so that it can be a sign of God's reconciliation with all the world. So the sacraments bring both that tangible note of assurance and connect us to the visible body of the church and its authority and to its community, which brings tremendous spiritual graces that the solo confession in my heart does not bring, even though it can bring God's forgiveness if it is an act of perfect contrition.
9: Angela, is that helpful for you?
12: Yes, it is. I just wanted to state also that I love confession, because I grew up in a broken home, and it was very, very difficult to say anything that you did wrong without getting hit or scolded or whatever the punishment would have been at that day. And for me, it was like this beautiful way that Jesus was in my life, because I knew I could go to confession on the weekend and see the priest and not be scolded for something, you know, in hindsight, so trivial, so minor. But in my childhood would have been this big deal that would have, you know, had a repercussion for no reason, really. And it just was such a comfort to me, because I felt like God was with me always.
10: That's beautiful. And that,
9: really,
10: I mean,
9: is.
10: There you go. You've just underscored the value of confession in a profound way. So thank you for sharing that.
9: Great, great lead-off question for you, Angela. Thank you so much for checking in from New Jersey. And that opens up a line for, hopefully, you, as 833-288-EWTN, now open for you. Call or text 833-288-3986. It's called to Communion. We're live on this Wednesday afternoon here on EWTN. Interesting question here from Micah. What is the need for Trinity, and what is the reason for it?
10: Yeah, so you could take this question in more than one way.
9: Yeah.
10: If you take it as a question about metaphysics, about, you know, the highest principles of reality, then the question breaks down and becomes unintelligible, because the Trinity isn't something that God arrived at out of some intrinsic need, as if God were sitting around not being a Trinity and said, I think I'll grow two more heads and become a Trinity, you know? That would be to misunderstand the doctrine profoundly. God has no need of being a Trinity. God is a Trinity, right? God is a Trinitarian, a Trinity of persons from all eternity. It is God's essential nature. You know, God doesn't need himself. God is ultimate plenitude. Okay? If you are referring to why do we need to know about it, well, that's a different animal. Like, why does the church need to teach this truth about God, given that it was hidden for so long? What value comes to us in knowing this secret about God's inner life? It underscores God's communitarian nature and lends depth to the teaching that God is love. That has a major impact on how we come to see ourselves and what relationship with God means. William James, the famous American psychologist, once described the religious disposition as believing that there is an order in the universe and that the purpose of my life is to bring my life into conformity with that order. I think that's a pretty good definition, working definition of religion. Now, think of all the ways you might be able to answer that question. You know, in some versions of Islam, say the order in the universe is just raw authority, and the way to bring yourself into conformity with it is submission, which is what the word Islam means. You know, let's say you are an existentialist absurdist philosopher, and you think the order of the universe is that there is no order. Right? And you know, the way to bring your life into order with nihilistic chaos is to become Melso in Camus' The Stranger, you know? you have a very different outcome, you know, depending on how you see ultimate reality. Well, if you're a Christian and you think that the ultimate order in the universe is Trinitarian love, and the goal of my life is to bring my life into accord with that order, then I have to become Trinitarian love. That looks very different from existential nihilism and you know, raw submission to arbitrary authority.
9: Wow. When you said that, I immediately thought of Jean-Paul Sartre and his play No Exit. Do you remember
10: No Exit? Oh, I do. We Clos, yeah.
9: Wow.
10: Hell is other people.
9: Oh, boy.
10: Can be.
9: Back to the phones now at 833-288-EWTN. Here's Landon in Kansas City on the Missouri side, listening on the Great Catholic Radio Network. Hey, Landon, what's on your mind today?
13: Hey, guys. Thanks for taking my call today. Dr. Enders, I know you come from a Pentecostal background, you mentioned previously, and that's what I'm making my way out of. And so I'm wondering, and maybe I'm thinking about this the wrong way, but so in the Pentecostal altar calls, you know, there's a or services, there's an opportunity for the congregation to come forward and receive prayer and the laying on of hands. And I'm wondering, what are we supposed to receive? Obviously, in the Mass, the height of it is the Eucharist, but where is the opportunity for a specific prayer for needs and, you know the, someone to bring something specific to, I guess, the priest? Or am I just thinking about it the wrong way? Are we supposed to?
10: Let me talk around this issue for a little bit, because I'm very familiar with what you're talking about. And the altar call as an institution evolved in Protestant revivalistic culture, and it means something slightly different in a Pentecostal context than it did originally. The altar call started in the Second Great Awakening, which is 19th century innovation, and so it's not very old in Christian history. It's very, very recent innovation. So for 1900 years, Christians throughout the world, whether Protestants, Catholics, Orthodox, you name it, got along just fine without altar calls. So that ought to tell you something right off the bat. Like, I mean, this has only been around for, you know, 100, 150 years. Christians didn't need it before that. So you got to scratch your head and wonder, well, do we really need altar calls if no Christian in history ever had one until 19th century America? But nevertheless, the reason for the altar call, the way the altar call got started in the Second Great Awakening, it really began with Charles Grandison Finney, whose theology of conversion was that it was necessary to make a willful, intentional choice to follow God, to repent of sin, and to follow the way of God. And he thought that you could emotionally manipulate that. I mean, he's very explicit about this. And so he had all these institutions that he brought to his revivals with the purpose of trying to coerce or manipulate a decision to commit oneself to God. And that having done that, I mean, now in the culture of evangelicalism, that moment of personal decision stands out as really seen as the sort of the initiation, the beginning, and the high point, kind of the culmination of Christian life. And in Christian renewal movements, particularly out of the Wesleyan tradition or Pentecostal tradition, you know, that conversionistic attitude, that sort of crisis moment decision, you know, stops just being at the beginning, and it becomes something that one seeks to sort of recapitulate at different stages. And so, you know, having frequent opportunities for people to come forward in these kinds of decisive emotional displays is an important part of the tradition. Now, hold that thought. We've got to go to a break. When we come back, we'll keep talking about the altar call of Pentecostalism and how that translates or fails to translate in a Catholic context.
9: Sit tight, Landon. We'll be right back with more Call to Communion. Stay with us.
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9: 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You can call us or text us. We'll get to a text that we just came in just a couple of minutes, but we want to continue this conversation with Landon in Kansas City, who is asking about the practice of the altar call.
10: Yeah, and so he really wants to know what he experienced in Pentecostalism. Is there some kind of analog in Catholic sacramental theology?
9: Yeah.
10: So when we left off at the break, I was describing how what began in Protestantism as a movement to try to coerce and emotionally manipulate the decision to follow Christ in the Second Great Awakening develops in later Wesleyan holiness movements as well as in Pentecostalism into not just a singular moment of crisis conversion, but opportunities for sort of ongoing, recapitulating that experience kind of ongoing way so that one could, you know, feel that all that sort of excitement of the initial conversion could be touched again, could be sort of, you know, you could plumb that well again in subsequent moments of Christian worship, maybe by way of conversion, but maybe just by the way of seeking some sort of touch from God's grace. And so, hence, in Pentecostalism, there's this emphasis on going up to the front of the church during worship service and receiving prayer, having people lay hands on you, maybe some display of charismatic prayer like speaking in tongues, and very often accompanied by the phenomenon of being slain in the spirit, sort of swooning, you know, under the sense of God's touch. And that becomes a very important part of the tradition. And that these things should be felt experiences, right, that I should have a kind of emotional response to this is really articulated explicitly, but it's clearly in evidence. I mean, the ethos of Pentecostal and charismatic worship is very much tied up in the music, and it's not at all uncommon after some exuberant worship for the tone of the music to kind of take a slower pace, more meditative, sort of repetitive, you know, rhythms and harmonies, for an opportunity for somebody to kind of enter into kind of absorbed state of semi-meditation or, you know, or suggestibility, and in that state to begin to receive these words of comfort. Oftentimes someone who would claim to have a word of knowledge would come and speak comforting words, you know, my brother, my sister, God's with you, I can tell you're having a hard time, maybe the Spirit of God is telling you you've got this problem, that problem, and he's here to be with you, and he's praying, you know, he's touching you right now, and then, you know, you're very suggestible, you're in kind of a state of semi-absorption, and you receive these in an attitude of faith and trust, and it can be quite moving. And I mean, I've been in those kinds of environments, and sometimes you feel goosebumps on your arms, and you might feel a kind of sense of electricity, and you're encouraged very much in the tradition to sort of give yourself over to that. Let yourself feel these things, and that can even result in these experiences of a swooning that people would call being slain in the spirit. So I understand all that. I get the sensibility, I understand the ethos, I know theologically and historically where that came from. So first of all that's allowed in Catholicism. You can do that if you want. And we have a charismatic Catholic movement. So if that sort of thing floats your boat and you want to recapitulate that as a Catholic, you're allowed to. You can go to Catholic charismatic meetings and you can do that. Okay. The fact that that's not the Mass tells you something, though, right? That it is optional. It's not normative. And whereas in Pentecostalism, it's kind of normative. It's kind of like, yeah, this is the way we ought to do things. In Catholicism, it's just an option. And part of the reason for that is that there is a deep conviction in the Catholic spiritual and mystical tradition that those affective displays, those emotional responses, pleasant though they may be, are not necessarily a good indication of growth and holiness, nor necessarily the best means to holiness. And they can lead people into false corners of maybe overconfidence that, well, you know, maybe God is... maybe God's not active in me the way he needs to be. And just because I've had a moving emotional experience, maybe that's not really what I need right now in my moral life. Maybe there's something else I need to deal with. 1989, the bishops of the Catholic Church, well, the Congregation of the Doctrine of the Faith, wrote a letter on Christian prayer, and it addressed some of this kind of phenomena, actually in the context of a 4th century group, the Massilians, but we're not going to worry about them. Okay, I'm going to read the passage from the text. These false 4th century charismatics identified the grace of the Holy Spirit with the psychological experience of his presence in the soul. All right, so think about that. So here's what the letter is pointing out as a false idea. Mm-hmm. It's false to equate the grace of the Spirit with my felt experience that I'm calling the Spirit. Those mm-hmm. two are not the same.
9: Yeah.
10: All right. In opposing them, the fathers, that is to say the fathers of the church, insisted on the fact that the soul's union with God in prayer is realized in a mysterious way, in particular through the sacraments of the church. Moreover, it can even be achieved through experiences of affliction or desolation. So, when you feel arid, dry, hopeless even, emotional nothing, flatness of affect, that sort of thing is not encouraged in Pentecostalism. No, we got to gin up that sense of excitement, right? Catholic Church is saying it might actually be the case that God is more at work in you when you feel nothing than when you feel something. Doesn't mean God can't make you feel something, but it's just not a reliable indicator of growth and holiness. Okay, contrary to the view of the Massilians, these, meaning affliction or desolation, are not necessarily a sign that the Spirit has abandoned the soul. Rather, as masters of spirituality have always clearly acknowledged, they may be an authentic participation in the state of abandonment experienced on the cross by Jesus.
9: Wow.
10: Who always remains the model and mediator of prayer. So, my God, why have you forsaken me? Lord, if possible, take this cup away. These may be more authentic ways of growing in the likeness and image of Christ than getting slain in the Spirit. Right? Now, nevertheless, as human beings with flesh and blood, with bodies, we need tangible signs and tokens to give us encouragement in the spiritual life. And so I don't condemn, the church doesn't condemn the impulse for this that is motivating Pentecostal worship. And there are places in the Catholic tradition where we receive these touches, principally in the sacraments of the church. Now, I would also say in the ministry of the church, and really principally, not exclusively, but in a very privileged way in the ministry of the priest as someone who is in persona Christi, who's representing Christ himself, speaking about those moments of desolation, some of the most privileged moments in my Catholic life have come at moments of profound difficulty when a holy priest, and they're not all holy, has shown up at my door bringing the sacraments. And my family has received him as Christ himself. And I don't mean by that that we rolled out the red carpet, you know, and genuflected. I mean that he ministered to us with the love and self-sacrifice that would be characteristic of Jesus. And we felt like Christ had been with us because this person had come and suffered with us, right? And my experience living as a Catholic is that Christ says of the Holy Spirit's ministry that it's like the wind, that you don't know where it's coming from or where it's going. In my attempt to reliably identify that token of grace that I can turn to, you know, like I'm turning a crank, put in coin, turn crank, out pops grace, does not work. But that if I live the Catholic faith with generosity and faith, that in ways that I'm not going to anticipate and that I can't predict and that I certainly can't control, that I find myself looking back on episodes of my life and saying, strange how accompanied I now think I was at that moment of grace in my life. And I am far from the holiness that I would desire. But I think that as a result of being Catholic, that I'm at least less of a scoundrel than I once was. And that is the ultimate measure of grace in my life. Not how much have I felt right, but how do I treat the people that maybe I previously didn't treat so well.
9: Landon, great phone call. Thank you so much for checking in from Kansas City. It is Called to Communion here on EWTN. Hey, this week we are celebrating EWTN radio affiliate KKSJ, FM 107.5, starting Beloit, Kansas, on the air for 7 years. Congratulations to Doug Thyssen, Joe Walter, and their great team there at Cornerstone Charitable Foundations from your friends here at EWTN Radio. Let's go across the pond and talk with Holly, a first-time caller from Devonshire, England, listening on the EWTN app. Hello there, Holly. What's on your mind today?
19: Hi. I just stumbled across your radio online, and I saw that you were, like, Catholic, sort of talking about that kind of stuff. And I was brought up Catholic as a child, but I got estranged from my parents. And I'm not sure how to get back into it, living where I am.
10: Okay. Yeah, thank you. What a delightful call, and I really appreciate your calling. So what I would encourage you to do, I'm not terribly familiar with the Catholic hierarchy of England, I have to confess, but I guarantee you that where you're living in England is covered by some Catholic diocese. There, and I don't know which diocese you're in, but there is a Catholic diocese that covers your area. Today in the day of the Internet, that should be very easy to find out what Catholic diocese do I live in. And there will be some Catholic parish that is probably within a commutable distance of wherever you're living. And so I would find out where that is. What is your diocese? What is the closest parish or closest parishes to you? And then make my way over there. Yeah. That's a good place to start. Okay. Now, you said you grew up Catholic, but you were estranged from your parents. Did you make it in Catholicism as far as your confirmation?
19: Yes.
10: Okay, right. So you've had all the sacraments of initiation. And if you haven't practiced for a while, what I would encourage you to do is to make an appointment with a Catholic priest to go to confession. And you can, you know, cover anything that's happened since the last time you went, which may be quite a few years, and that's fine. They're very used to that. And then there you've got a real-life priest in front of you when you're in the confessional. And you might put the question, Father, what, you know, I've been away from the church for a long time, don't know very much. I'd kind of like to plug back in. What have you guys got going on for somebody like me? And you might be encouraged to sign up for the Rite of Christian Initiation for Adults. It's a class. It's a kind of intro to Catholicism offered by the local parish. Or they may have some other outreach ministry. I'm glad you discovered this radio station. What we do on this station is we teach people about the Catholic faith all day, every day, from 1,000 different angles. So please continue to make use of this resource. Listen, check out our website, the resources that we have for learning about Catholicism. There's lots of Catholic literature you can start to read to begin to inform yourself better about the faith. If you don't have a copy of the Catechism of the Catholic Church, that's a really great place to learn everything that the Catholic Church puts forth about itself, is kind of the essentials to know. There's a condensed version. Catechism is pretty big, called the Compendium of the Catechism of the Catholic Church, much thinner version. Get a hold of that. So, and then, of course, you know, start to pray. Maybe read the scriptures. If you're so inclined, investigate some of the lives of the saints or some of the great writings of the spiritual masters. This is a journey that can take you to the rest of your life, and you'll never exhaust all there is to learn or grow. And it's an exciting journey, and I'm so privileged that you would share it with us, and I hope very much that we'll hear from you again.
9: Absolutely. And by the way, your area, Devonshire, is in the Diocese of Plymouth.
10: Okay, there you go.
9: So that is a good head start for you. Thanks so much for your call that kind of made our day hearing from you in Devonshire. Call to Communion here on EWTN. Coming up next on most of these EWTN stations, it'll be Open Line Wednesday with Father Mitch Pacwa. He, as well, will be taking your phone calls. Here's a quick text that came in a few minutes ago regarding free will. David, how is it free will if, when we choose not to love and follow Him, we don't enter the kingdom of heaven?
10: Oh, yeah. Yeah, absolutely. Appreciate that question. So, free will, what we mean by free will is that humans have the power to rationally deliberate. You know, my dog doesn't rationally deliberate. I mean, I throw the ball, he's going to go get it. I mean, period. It's impulse reaction. He's just following his passions, you know.
9: Yep.
10: He doesn't rationally deliberate. I can rationally deliberate. You know, I like pecan pie. I haven't mentioned that in a while, but I do. I like pecan pie. Rationally deliberating upon it, I've decided that the eggs, the white sugar, the Karo syrup, you know, is too much of a blood sugar hit, you know, for my endocrine system to handle. So I have rationally deliberated, to my great sorrow and chagrin, to refrain from pecan pie. You know, it was a rational decision. It's not good for me. I love the taste of it, but I'm just not going to eat it. Pecan pie and I are not going to have a big future together because not good for me, right? I do the same thing with respect to cigarettes and illegal drugs and mostly alcohol and you know, too much saturated fat and a whole bunch of other things. Here's something else I rationally deliberate about. You know, it's a good idea to keep my mouth shut if I'm mad when I'm around my wife. Get out of the room. Don't say what I'm thinking. It's in my power to do so. And I have rationally discerned that is in my best and her best interest morally. All right. You know, here's another one. I've rationally deliberated. It's not in my best interest to shoplift. It's not in my best interest to, you know, to commit various other enormities or atrocities or acts of indignity towards other people, however much I might temporarily be so inclined on certain days, right? In other words, I can exercise my rational freedom morally across a whole range of human domains. I can also choose not to, right? I could used to smoke when I was in high school. I still like the smell of the stuff. I could go light up and deal with the cancer. You know, I could.
9: Yeah. Yeah.
10: I could drink and deal with the hangover, right? I mean, free will means that I can rationally deliberate. It doesn't guarantee I make the right choice. And, you know, sin is alienation from God. But that also means it's alienation from our own rational nature. I have the freedom not to live in accord with what my own moral intuition says is in my own best interest. But if I choose that, then I'm also choosing the consequences.

0: your mind today?
1: Well, a friend of mine who is a Christian apologist now, after having been away from the faith for decades, had pointed out to me, has sent me a profession of the Catholic faith by the Society of St. Pius X.
2: Yep.
1: To enlighten souls in the face of modern events.
2: Yep.
1: He also, so I read through it and I went, sounds like sound church doctrine to me. And he said, right now they're in the process of being excommunicated.
2: Yep.
1: And I'm wondered why, because we are called to communion within our own faith.
2: Yep. Yep. Absolutely. So, just to make an analogy, this is just an analogy. Let us say, for the sake of argument, that I'm not conceding this, but let's say for the sake of argument that I agreed with everything that was in that confession of faith, which I'm not saying I do, but let's say I did. And I say, great, I believe that. I'm going to go start my own Catholic church, right? I don't like the one around here. I don't like the offerings, you know, don't like the clergy, don't like the buildings, hate the music. I'm going to start my own, all right? This is the Catholic Church of St. David Anders, right? I'll name myself Pope, Bishop, and Priest all in one. And, you know, I'm going to incorporate as a corporation soul, all right, no accountability, setting up the Venmo account, the donations can start now, right? All right, that would be absurd. That would be absurd, right? So it doesn't matter what I sign on the dotted line if my actions would be putting me in kind of deliberate contradistinction to the church that Christ founded. There is an actual historic Catholic church with apostolic succession going back to Christ and the apostles, with an actual pope who isn't me, and an actual bishop of my diocese who isn't me, right? And my attempting to usurp that authority in direct sort of contradistinction to the Catholic Church, because I think I know better, would just be an act of unbridled arrogance, not of fidelity at all, regardless of what I, you know, whether I affirm the Nicene Creed or something else or not, right? Because there is a Catholic Church, and I'm part of it, but I ain't it. And so it's not just the SSPX. In fact, it's a canon in the Church's law that any bishop, whether they belong to the SSPX or not, any bishop who ordains someone else as a bishop without a papal mandate, that is to say, without the Pope's explicit permission, is automatically excommunicated. Doesn't matter what they believe. They can believe everything the Church believes. But if they are deliberately disobeying the Pope or acting outside of their authority to do so, they're excommunicated because they're setting themselves up as the authority and not the Pope, not the universal church.
3: And that just happened in the last 24
2: hours.
3: Yeah,
2: and so it really doesn't matter what they say they think. What they do is an act of just absolute defiance and disobedience. I mean, and this didn't happen in a corner. You know, it's not like, oh, hey, did somebody send the note to Pope Leo? Oh, darn it, we forgot to send the wire. No, the Pope told them explicitly. Even if he hadn't told them explicitly, it still would have been a schismatic act. But he told them explicitly, don't do it. Don't do it. Do not go through with these ordinations. And they said, we're going to do it. He said, don't do it. He said, we're going to do it. He said, don't do it. And then they went and did it. All right? So it's really doubly bad. I mean, it would have been bad even if they didn't have an explicit word from Pope Leo, because they didn't have permission. But in fact, he told them explicitly not to, and they've set themselves up. I mean, they did have validly ordained bishops who broke away from the church. So it's a little bit different from my analogy. But the idea that they have absolutely set themselves up as the authoritative interpreters of the tradition and have explicitly, and they don't believe everything the church teaches, they have explicitly rejected the teaching of the best attended ecumenical council in the history of the Christian church anywhere in the world. The Second Vatican Council, the best attended, most ecumenical council in the history of the Catholic Church, which is the doctrine of the Catholic faith, and it is the basis of the Catechism of the Catholic Church, and has been specifically endorsed by every pope since then, and all the bishops in communion with him. And they have been very vocal about rejecting the teaching of the Second Vatican Council and its authority, in addition to these kinds of schismatic acts. And instead, their spurious justification for doing this is that they hold themselves out to be the voice of authentic Catholicism and the official interpreters of the tradition. They're basically usurping the role of the magisterium.
3: Yeah. Is that helpful for you, Allison?
1: It is indeed.

0: And it also shames me a little bit that by not going on the internet myself and just checking it out, I would have known exactly what was going on. Because when I read the doctrine or what they profess,
1: yeah,
0: it is in line with Catholic teaching.
1: And Allison, if I can make a recommendation, go to EWTNnews.com. 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
2: Yeah, and Allison, don't be hard on yourself about this. You said you're a little bit embarrassed for not seeing this. They are doing this on purpose. Like, their objective is to catch people unawares who are people of goodwill,
1: yeah,
2: and to manipulate them by being deceptive in their self. I mean, they don't lead off on the top of the pamphlet going, "We just thumbed our nose at the Pope and reject an ecumenical council." They're not going to lead with that.
1: No.
2: You know? They're going to tell you the things that they know are going to be effective at getting them a hearing, right? And then subtly try to influence you away from union with the church and into union with their now schismatic group.
1: Thank you so much for your call, Allison. A quick text here from Nabil in Michigan. Nabil says, "What I understand is that a mortal sin is forgiven only in the confessional under normal circumstances. A perfect act of contrition suffices only if you're not able to go to confession, and venial sins can be forgiven outside of the confessional. Is all that correct?"
2: Not correct.
1: Not
2: Sorry.
1: Correct.
2: Not
1: all
2: correct.
1: Right.
2: Yep. So a mortal sin can absolutely be forgiven outside the confessional.
1: Okay.
2: And a very holy priest, Father Angelo Shaughnessy, I remember a happy memory from this network, used to always encourage when he would speak on this topic, he would say, if you are conscious of a mortal sin, make a perfect act of contrition right then.
1: Yeah.
2: Right then. And then go to confession. Right? So the confession is necessary before you can receive communion again.
1: Okay.
2: But it's not the sine qua non for divine forgiveness.
1: All right. Well, very good. And that wraps it up. We had a fantastic input from all of you, whether it was by phone calls or texts or emails. I think we kind of covered the waterfront here. Dr. David Andrews, thank you.
2: Hey, thanks, Tom.
1: Keep it right here on EWTN. As I mentioned earlier, we've got Open Line Wednesday with Father Mitch Pacwa on deck coming up in just a couple of minutes here on the network. And keep it here on EWTN. We are here for you 24 hours a day with the good news of the Catholic faith. On behalf of our fantastic team, I'm Tom Price, along with Dr. David Andrews. Hey, have a wonderful day, and keep us in your prayers. See you next time. God bless.

0: July is dedicated as the month of devotion to the precious blood of Jesus. 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
1: Sacrament at the end of Mass one night, I encouraged people. I said, you know what, we've been in the habit of praying over people after Mass. I said, we're not going to do that this week. I'm just going to invite people to come on up and pray if they want to pray. And I put the Blessed Sacrament on the altar. I kneel down. As I kneel down, the church is in the sanctuary, the whole church. And as I'm looking at this, and I'm looking at the people there, and I'm looking at Jesus under the appearance of bread there, I saw the Lord standing on the altar. And he's just standing there looking out at all the people. And then at a certain point, he turned towards me, and he just bowed. And he says, don't you see how easy this is? You don't have to do anything. You just have to put me out. You put me out, and I will work.
2: Hey, this is Michael O'Neill, the Miracle Hunter. I'll be delving into the fascinating world of miracles and taking you on a hunt that explores the greatest mysteries and marvels of the Catholic Church. I'll be examining what constitutes a miracle, how miracles are investigated and approved, and the role they play in the lives of the faithful. We'll look at the miracles of the Gospels and early Christianity, considering the claims of the miraculous in our own modern age.
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6: The power of prayer simply means that words have an effect. For example, when a couple says, I do, it literally changes two people to becoming one in marriage. When you say, I love you, it changes us and it gives us value. The power of prayer is in the words and in the sentiment, but it's also in the fact that God, who is omnipotent, all-powerful, answers our prayers.
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8: The abortion industry relies heavily upon lies and misinformation. They're not in the business of telling the truth. They're in the business of making blood money. It should come as no surprise that abortion advocates are lying about pro-life laws to scare and mislead the public. A woman in South Carolina is claiming that doctors refused to provide miscarriage care due to the state's pro-life laws. That literally cannot be true. South Carolina law specifically states in no uncertain terms that care for a miscarriage is not an abortion. If medical staff refused to help this woman, they did not do so because of any pro-life law.
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11: This is an EWTN Newslink. I'm Anna Mitchell from the Sunrise Morning Show. The Society of St. Pius X today ordained four men as bishops without a papal mandate. The Vatican had warned that doing so would constitute a schismatic act, and Pope Leo sent a letter earlier this week asking the Society to, quote, turn back for the sake of the faithful. At the start of the liturgy today, a priest read aloud a statement justifying the consecrations as a necessary defense of the faith. And the Supreme Court's term is over. On the final day, the High Court yesterday issued an opinion that upheld Idaho and West Virginia's bans on biologically male athletes who identify as female from competing in girls and women's sports. The court also rejected President Trump's effort to limit birthright citizenship. For more news with a Catholic perspective, visit EWTNnews.com. Take two with Jerry and Debbie starts now.

0: Hi there, and welcome to your show, Take Two with Jerry and Debbie. I'm Debbie Giorgiani, and today is July 1st. That's right. It's Jerry Usher's birthday. So Jerry has started his 30-day silent retreat, so he can't answer back. But if he's listening, we will wish him a happy birthday, Jerry. And we're praying for you during this silent retreat time. And you took all of our intentions with you. So that's wonderful. We're covered in prayer, but we're going to continue that right now because it is July 1st. And at the beginning of the month, the middle of the month, we dedicate the episodes to prayer. So today is whom or what are you praying for? And of course, this morning I received a lot of comments coming in on Facebook praying for the SSPX and the ordination of those priests ordination of the bishops there and the SSPX and what's happening with the negotiations, the talks, everything with our church. So I put that at the top of the book. No worries, guys. You don't have to call in on that one. We are definitely praying for unity and praying for things to kind of calm down. There's a lot of stuff happening on Facebook. So I've got the SSPX and what's happening there in the prayer book. I've also got a dear friend who I found out recently has passed away, Mary Beth from Marietta, Ohio. She used to call in. She was a frequent caller on Johnette's show, Women of Grace, and Take Two, and also Dr. Ray. And Mary Beth has passed away. I heard from her family. They're still really trying to recover from it. She was just a powerhouse of a person, and she loved her faith. And in the obituary, it says right there that she had EWTN playing, and even when she was put on hospice, she had EWTN playing. That's pretty amazing. I hear that a lot. It's so beautiful to know. I'm going to cry because now I'm getting more messages coming in because you guys remember Mary Beth. Yeah, she was just a sweetheart, and her family is so beautiful. But it's, you know, this is why it's important to have Catholic radio. A lot of people have EWTN playing when they pass. My mother did. My mother did. She had to constantly watch Mother Angelica. Oh, this is going to be a hard hour because now I'm thinking of everybody who just loved Catholic radio right up until the end and television. This is a whom or what are you praying for show. We've got the phone lines already lighting up. We want to storm heaven. This is such an incredible month dedicated to the most precious blood of Jesus. So let's really dive deep into prayer. Lots of things are going on in the world. Lots of crazy things. People have a lot of things they're dealing with personally. Okay, I've heard of people having two and three cancers at one time. People having falling I just heard this just recently, a father of 10 children fell off a ladder and he's injured. I mean, there's all these things happening, whether it's an accident or it's something that's a medical issue or a financial issue or a spiritual issue. You know, we're struggling. Let's face it. We're struggling. So many of us are struggling. If you're not struggling, God bless you. Please keep praying for the rest of us because most of us are struggling. So let's really storm heaven together in a big way. And if you have a praise report, please call it in. We have to shout it to the world how our God is responding. Okay, so if you have a praise report, call it in. Okay, I'm already filling up the prayer book. We got the phone lines lighting up. You got a special treat starting off this morning. Jack Williams will be answering calls. Matt's going to be on shortly, and we've got Michael at the controls, Ace on social media. You can call or text to this exact same number, 1-833-288-EWTN. That's 833-288-3986. Please dial in your prayer intention, prayer request that you would like to, you would like for us to pray for. You want to join together. There's power in that, folks. There's power in prayer. I'm living proof of it. You guys, the Take Two family, have kept me afloat. I know it. I felt it. Okay. So if it wasn't for you guys praying, I probably wouldn't be sitting here right now talking to you through the radio. Okay. I probably wouldn't. So thank you. Thank you. Thank you. Thank you for all your prayers. You walk the walk and you talk the talk, and prayer works, but we got to keep going, and we have to have confidence in prayer. Let's already be thanking the Lord, thanking Our Lady for answered prayers. Go ahead of that, okay? Because it shows we have confidence. 1-833-288-EWTN. That's 833-288-3986. Please stop what you're doing. I know it's July 1st. I know people are already getting ready. I saw that the shelves are just wiped out at the stores with Independence Day stuff, you know, hats and all these necklaces that light up and all sorts of things to get ready. I know people are already starting to take off of work and figure out what they're going to do, because this is a big, big celebration this weekend, a 250th anniversary of our beautiful country. I also put our country in, remember our country, the bishops consecrated our country to the Sacred Heart of Jesus. Now we've got the precious blood of Jesus for this month. So let's go big, you guys. Okay, I believe in the power of prayer. Do you? Do you really believe in the power of prayer? Well, show up today and show up in a big way, okay? Because we have to take action, and prayer is the best thing we can do as Catholic Christians. And actually, if you're listening and you believe in the power of prayer, call in. We would love to pray for you, with you. 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Whom or what are you praying for? It's dedicated this whole episode to prayer, and we're going big. We are going big. We're going big with God. We're going big with Our Lady, because she loves us. She's our spiritual mother. She loves us. Do you guys pray the Memorare every day? Pray it. That's what St. Teresa of Calcutta used to pray with the sisters. It's a powerful prayer. I keep saying powerful because that's the best word to describe it. Okay, there's only one open phone line. So somebody is listening right now, and you need prayer. 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There goes the music. I'm going to hit the pause button. When I come back, I'm going to get right to Jackie. Jackie's a first-time caller from Cleveland, Ohio, so Jackie, hold on. And the others, as they came in on the line, and it's all time-stamped, so everybody's coming in beautifully, kind of a minute apart. Way to go, Take-Two family. Whom or what are you praying for? Call us or text us. I'll be right back.
1: 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I'm Montse Alvarado with some great news. 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
3: Hi, this is Mike Aquilino with a few words about St. Clement of Rome. St. Clement was a disciple of Saints Peter and Paul, and he succeeded St. Peter as Bishop of Rome. We have a long letter he wrote to the people of Corinth in Greece. It shows that already in the first century, the Pope's authority extended overseas, and the people there accepted it gratefully. The Church's life remains the same today.
0: What are you praying for? That's our show today. We're 1st of July. We're dedicating it all to deep prayer. We need to get heaven's attention, you guys, and we can do this together, one call at a time. Jackie, hold on. I know you're a first-time caller, but please just stay with us just a little bit longer. I wanted to share that the monthly radio theme for July, the theme, okay, for all of July. I talked about it. Just what did I say? July is dedicated as a month of devotion to the precious blood of Jesus, and it's our radio theme that we're going to constantly talk about this whole month of July. You're going to hear us weave it into conversations in the other shows. It's so beautiful how we remind people. Why? Because we have brand new listeners all the time. So this month, be hearing a lot about that it's dedicated to the precious blood of Jesus. Now, let me talk about it a little bit. Many saints have spoken of devotion to the precious blood of Jesus, most notably with Saint Catherine of Siena. During the month of July, we are encouraged to honor the precious blood of Jesus by making an act of love to the precious blood every day of the month. So remember that. There's a chaplet of the most precious blood with a card is composed of 33 beads in memory of the 33 years of Jesus's life on earth and is available at EWTNReligiousCatalog.com. So we get these monthly alerts, right, that we share with all of you, the family. Please, as you hear us saying it, if something prompts you, lean into it. It could be a devotion that you just may need in this point of your spiritual journey. Okay, I'm not saying get overwhelmed with devotions, because let me tell you, there's a million devotions you can take on, and you can get really tired and fatigued, you know, going through things. But if something speaks to you as you hear one of the hosts on the network be talking about the precious blood of Jesus this entire month, maybe it's your turn or your time to really enter into that. So just think about it and let that just kind of work inside of you and see how that turns out. Okay, we've got Jackie is first time caller from Cleveland, Ohio, listening on Sirius XM 130. Hi, Jackie. Welcome. Hello, Jackie.
4: Hello.
0: Hey, Jackie. Can you hear me?
4: Yes, can you hear me?
0: Yes, I can. I can. You sound like you're a little bit in a tunnel, so talk nice and loud, please.
4: Okay. Hi.
0: Hi. Go right ahead.
4: So I appreciate you taking my call, and I'm looking for the support of the Catholic community to help pray for my father, who is in stage 4 cancer, throat cancer. He's waiting as the next PET scan, so everything's in the hands of the Lord.
0: Mm-hmm.
4: And it's hard sometimes to that waiting, you know.
0: Mm-hmm.
4: And also for my daughter, who is struggling. She's in medical school, and she's struggling right now to study for her step 1 exam. And she has some anxiety and is having difficulty getting over the hump to take this test. So everything's in the hands of the Lord right now.
0: Right. Okay, so for your daughter, we definitely will ask her, ask our guardian angels to go to her guardian angels to her guardian angel to calm her down and get her focused so she can get through these tests and these exams, and so that she can pass. So we'll be praying for that. For your dad, of course, I always, when it's like this serious of a stage of cancer, I always go to Padre Pio. But please, Jackie, go to your go-to saints. I put you in the prayer book as well, and any other personal and private intentions. Did you want to give us your dad's first name and your daughter's first name, or no?
4: Sure. No, it's Joe is my dad, and my daughter is McKenna.
0: Okay, got him. So I got Joe in the book. We'll pray specifically for your dad, your precious dad, and McKenna as well. Will you keep us posted on how they're doing and if she's doing good studying and how she's doing, feeling maybe more peace? Because that's already that God is moving in that area, okay?
4: Okay, thank you. I will.
0: All right. Thank you, Jackie. Thanks for calling, and call us again. I know that was a first time call, but you're going to call again with a praise report. I can feel it. Okay. Thank you, Jackie. All right. We're going to also get on to Sandy in just a moment. I want to give the number if you have a prayer intention or request that you want us to pray for in Storm Heaven. You can call or text at this number, 1-833-288-EWTN. That's 833-288-3986. Kirk in Evans, Georgia, ask that we pray for his family to come to the faith and understand the truth behind it. Okay, Kirk, I got it in the book. Yep, I got it. Absolutely. We will take on those prayers. Okay, we're going to get to Sandy in Madison, Alabama, listening on Sirius XM 130. Hi, Sandy. Thanks for waiting and welcome.
5: Hi. Thank you so much for your show and for your time. I'm asking prayers for my two adult sons in their 40s. Patrick and Brian,
0: mm-hmm.
5: both of them, you know, left the Catholic Church when they went off to college. Now, you know, with families, children, my grandchildren, None of them baptized. Their wives are atheists. I just am praying for them all, and that's all I can do. And I'm like many grandmothers out there. I also am praying, you know, there's so many people in our family, my nieces, nephews, great nieces, great nephews. Some children haven't even been baptized like my grandchildren. Anyway, thank you so much, and God bless you all there.
0: Absolutely, Sandy. Like you said, you're not alone. There's so many of us. I've got you and the entire family. God knows your whole family members and any personal prayers you have. But Patrick and Brian and their families, we've got them in the book. We're going to pray specifically that those grandchildren get baptized. They need to be baptized. Absolutely. So we'll go big on that, Sandy. Call us back when we can praise God, okay?
5: Yes, I will. Thank you. God bless.
0: Thank you so very much. Thank you for calling in. Okay, the way Sandy did it was so perfectly. She came out right as we greeted each other, and she said, here are the names, here is an intention. She went right into it, and I was able to put it right on the lines of the prayer book so perfectly. So that's just an example of how to share quickly so that, remember, we've got prayer teams working right now praying. They've got their rosaries. They're going to adoration. They're praying right now. In fact, some may be listening. They may be listening to the show right in the chapel. So, okay, let me get to Wendy. Wendy's a first-time caller outside of Columbus, Ohio, on St. Gabriel Radio. Hi, Wendy.
6: Hi. Good afternoon.
0: Good afternoon. You go right ahead.
6: So I am asking for prayers for myself today for my healing and my health. I'm facing a very scary medical situation, and Thursday, I see a surgeon, and that will tell me a lot more. But I have full faith that Jesus is going to get me through this. I don't know exactly how, but as he said, I am thanking him and our blessed mother already.
0: I'm looking at the notes that's on the screen, Wendy, with your call when you spoke to Jack or Matt. I just wanted to say, you know, I can relate. That almost, it was similar what happened to me in 2018. I went in for some tests, and all of a sudden they found something, and I was like, are you kidding me? You sure it's my test? You sure it's my scan? You know, and I was really just shocked. And Wendy, I remember calling my spiritual director, and I was really just not making sense of any of it. And he said to me, this is the perfect time to just, this is the perfect time to get super, super, super close to our Lord and our Lady, and just keep saying, Jesus, I trust in you, Jesus, I trust in you, because whatever you're going to go through or experience, if you stay above it, if you stay closer to God in the trust zone, I like to call it, you'll get through it no matter what it is. Now, what we're going to pray for is that it's nothing. They find nothing. You're clear. Everything's good. You're well on your way. And all is well. So Wendy, I'm sure you already thought of that, but just the statement, Jesus, I trust in you, right?
6: Yes, absolutely. Yes.
0: Okay. When do you go for this test? Is it coming up soon?
6: So it's Thursday at 2:00. I've been to 2 tests already, and the first one, as you experienced, didn't give me what I wanted to hear or expected to hear. The second one was a scan, and it was as good as it could possibly be. So this last one is, okay, this is what we would say is your treatment, whatever it would be.
0: Okay. All right. Well, keep us posted. Who's your go-to saints? You're Catholic, obviously, right?
6: Yes, I'm relatively new to the faith, but yes, I'm Catholic.
0: Do you have a favorite saint that you grew close to?
6: Well, I don't know that I exactly have a favorite saint. I have been somebody that's not a saint yet. It's Solanus Casey.
0: Perfect.
6: And also Padre Pio.
0: Perfect.
6: They're all so amazing. I wish that I had a favorite saint, but they're just all incredible.
0: Well, you do. Padre Pio is very powerful. Solanus Casey, oh my goodness, definitely. If you could get, you know, near any any sacred place dedicated to him or a relic or something of that nature, it would be fantastic. Look around your area. You've got a lot of places in Ohio that are just so amazing. Also in Canton, Ohio, you've got the Rhoda Wise House there, which is just I love it. I mean, I just feel it's totally, in my opinion, just a miraculous place. So, Wendy, look into that. Lean into the church. You said you're relatively new. This is the time to lean into the church. So call people, say, hey, I'm doing this. What can I get? Can I get a relic? Could I get something? Could I go to a healing mass? Could I go to a sacred place? Anything you need to do. Even if you get some good results on the test, still continue to go in that vein, okay? Because God, this is a journey with God, and it's so important. And the most important thing is how much you're going to trust in God. So, and also don't forget your guardian angel. Go to Psalm 91 and meditate on Psalm 91. Okay, Wendy?
6: Okay, I will. Yeah, no, it doesn't stop with a good report from the doctor, 100%. And I've done so much of that. And St. Charbel, I also had a very intense encounter with a relative
0: of St. Charbel. Oh, perfect. Okay, you're going to powerhouse saints there. That's perfect. Okay, good. Stay with them. They're wonderful. I can attest to it. St. Charbel is one of my favorite. You can't probably see it, but if you go back and look at the video portion of this episode, you'll see all behind me are all my go-to saints. So, Wendy, okay, we got you covered in prayer. Be well and keep the joy. You got this, okay?
6: Thank you. God bless you.
0: Thank you. Thank you. God bless you as well. Thank you for trusting us. Okay, we've got a lot of text messages coming in. Aaron from Texas says, please pray for my wife, Tammy, that she will begin to see what a beautiful, strong, talented woman she is, and pray God will give her strength to let her light shine. Thank you. Absolutely, Aaron. That was a beautiful intention. I've got that in the book. Anonymous says, please pray for my son to come back to the church and back to his family. Pray that he and his girlfriend will be married in the church. Please pray. And then here comes another one. Please pray for my daughter, Rebecca, that she finds a faithful man for her, for her husband. Okay. Please pray for my daughter, Rebecca, that she finds a faithful man for her husband. Okay. That's how it's written there. Okay. Got it. But I've got all the texts coming in. Suzanne is also coming in. Mike from Minnesota. But let's get back to the phones because they are just lighting up like a Christmas tree in July, which is good. We want every phone line lit up. Rachel, San Antonio, Texas. Guadalupe Radio Network is the way you're listening. Hi, Rachel. Welcome.
7: Hi there. How are you? Peace be with you.
0: Peace be with you as well. You're so beautiful. Thank you. What a beautiful greeting. I already started writing. I should say with your spirit. But Rachel, I started writing your requests already. That's why you caught me off guard. Go right ahead.
7: Okay, for the Vela family, VELA, especially Alexander Vela. He's going through some marital issues.
0: Mm-hmm.
7: I can't say details, you know, but because we're on the radio. But the situation is very volatile, and his mother is my bestie, and we went to go see Father Martin Scott, which is a priest from Peru that came to San Antonio as a missionary, and it was a beautiful event and everything, but she feels like prayers are not being heard, prayers are not being answered. She doesn't see any changes in him, only worsening things, so her faith is being tested as well. I am being affected as well. The whole family is, including me, because I'm always with her. The whole family is being affected with this marital situation. And later, am I able to text more details on the text line?
0: You can. I think they like to keep it relatively short, but you can always, here's one better for you, Rachel. You can always email us take2@EWTN.com. It comes right to
7: that
0: our
7: sounds
0: producer.
7: Like a plan, and I can give more details. I don't want to give too many details on air.
0: Okay, no problem. I've got, I see everything that's on the screen. I'm writing it all down. Please tell your dear, sweet best friend that, you know, she's got her guardian angel right beside her. She's got to stay strong. If she starts to crumble, it's kind of like a domino effect. A lot of other things will happen. She's got to stay strong. Even if she's not feeling it, she still needs to practice it. Okay?
7: Cancer and... I mean, I've been in the hospital several times because of the chemo and because of my body just breaking down. Mm-hmm. So also pray for me.
0: You got it. Absolutely. Okay, keep us posted on this, or like you were going to do, email us the more of the details, okay?
7: I definitely will email y'all. Take2@EWTN.com.
0: Yep, you got it. Thank you so much, Rachel. You're awesome. Thank you. And we will, when I come back, you're going to hear the music. We're going to get to John in Los Angeles and everyone else coming in. Wow, so many. Jean and Sylvia and Catherine. And we got a lot of text messages. Okay, I reread the text message. It says, please pray for my daughter, Rebecca, that she finds a faithful man as a husband. So she wants Rebecca to find a man. Yes, we'll go to the same. Saints, as Saint Joseph. Okay, we'll be right back.
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0: Okay, I'm jumping back to the phones. John, a first-time caller, hold on, from Los Angeles. I wanted to do a quick shout-out because these are all reminders for all of us as the Take Two family so we can stay up to speed. This week, let's celebrate EWTN radio affiliate KKSJ, FM 107.5, serving Beloit, Kansas, on the air for 7 years. Congratulations to Doug Thiessen, Joe Walter, and their team at Cornerstone Charitable Foundations, from your friend here at EWTN Radio. Congratulations. Way to go. Okay, John, first-time caller, Los Angeles, California, and you're listening on Sirius XM 130. Hi, John. Welcome.
21: Hi.
0: Hi.
21: I want to thank you for taking my call. You do a great job, and I just love listening to you. It's my first time calling in.
0: Thank you.
21: I would like to have a prayer for my nephew, Jesse. He's struggling with alcoholism for a while, and he finally committed to getting his detox and head to recovery. I thank God for that. And a good friend of mine just had a stroke yesterday. She's in the hospital. Her name is Denise. Mm-hmm. And I just want to know that, just want to let you know that my nephew that was struggling with alcoholism about a year ago now, he's been clean and sober for at least year now, and the prayers that you all been giving has helped him recover, and I appreciate that so much.
0: Praise God. Praise God indeed. Okay, so yes, so you said he's going to go into, you said it was Jesse. I caught it. You said Jesse, correct?
21: Yes, Jesse is just starting to go through his journey to get healthy.
0: Okay. So Jesse's gone through the treatment program. Okay, good. So this is moving in the right direction. Now, your friend Denise, who had the stroke, what's her status today? Is she stable or
21: I haven't heard anything. I'm trying to get a hold of people, and it's just been a challenge. So I'll know some more, hopefully by the end of the day.
0: Okay. Is she Catholic, John?
21: No, she's not, but she did go to church for a while with me off and on, and
0: nice.
21: She kind of just drifted away, but she is a good person.
0: Mm-hmm. Well, when you check in on her, let her know that you have put her on a worldwide prayer chain. So hopefully she'll feel those prayers. We'll ask that her guardian angel hopefully touch her in a special way so she can feel those prayers and she can pull through this. That's having a stroke is. Ooh, it's very, very tough. I've had a few friends gone through it. It's rough. So, John, please keep us posted.
21: I will. Thank you so much, and God bless you.
0: Thank you, John. And we've got you in the prayer book, too. Any personal prayers, intentions that you have, we've got you in the book as well and your family. Thank you, John. God bless you. And don't be just a one-time caller. Be a regular caller, John. We're family, okay?
21: Thank you.
0: Oh, John, I knew that I could sense that there was something heavy. Is there anything else you want to share?
21: My dad, he's 95, and, you know, he's struggling with a lot of different things, but I really enjoy your radio show.
0: Oh, well, John, we enjoy you because you're listening and you're part of the family. But John, the same thing applies to you. Let your guardian. Now you're going to get me crying. Let your guardian angel just be next to you, comforting you, praying with you, going through all of this. It's so hard. Things that are sad are so hard. Whether even you said your dad being 95, it's so tough. You know, I was just thinking of my mom and dad today. My mom's going to be gone 5 years. My dad's going to be gone 15 years. It's so hard. Loss and death and pain and suffering. It's a heavy thing to carry, but our guardian angels are there right beside us. And we want you to feel that comfort today, John. So feel that light kind of breeze flowing over you. And that's your guardian angel, just really protecting your soul, really, and being your bodyguard and helping you on this path. So, John, just feel the love from us today, okay?
21: Well, thank you so much.
0: Okay. Thank you. God bless you. What a beautiful soul you are. God bless you. Thank you so much for trusting us. Ooh, guys, this is how it works here with Take Two. We are a very passionate, very, very determined people to get to heaven. All of you are. All of you who are listening to Take Two, you want to get to heaven. It's so obvious. Ooh, Catherine, first time caller in Texas, listening on Guadalupe Radio Network. Hi, Catherine. Welcome.
1: Hello.
0: Hi, Catherine. Go right ahead.
1: Can you hear me?
0: Yes, perfectly. Go right ahead.
1: Okay. I'm just asking everybody to storm heaven for my daughter who is leaving Saturday to a different state to move in with her girlfriend.
0: Mm-hmm. Mm-hmm. Is it a safe area she's going to?
1: Yes. Yeah, I'm not concerned about the area. I'm just more concerned about her relationship as a same-sex attracted person, just her choice. And again, like you say, trying to get to heaven, my culpability in driving with her because I've never met the person she's moving in with.
0: Mm-hmm.
1: And all my concerns, you know?
0: Yeah. Yeah.
1: So,
0: okay, couple things.
1: That's my biggest prayer.
0: Sure, sure. Is she still practicing the faith, your daughter, or has she moved away from the faith?
1: I mean, she's not anti the faith. She'll go to church when we all go to church. And actually, the place where she's moving is right across the street from St. Joseph Cathedral, so I'm praying heavily to St. Joseph.
0: Perfect.
1: You know, but she, you know, she definitely feels like she loves this person and she wants to spend the rest of her life attached to this person.
0: Okay, so but if she's still open to the faith and you're praying to St. Joseph, there's a church nearby where she can probably walk past and see you all the time. Catherine, send her off with a toolkit, a sacramental tool kit, okay, a survival kit, if you will. Send her with a St. Benedict blessed. Tell her it's blessed and it's very special and she's got to take care of it. Tell her not to throw it away or do anything like that. She's got to treat it as sacred. Send her with some holy water. Send her with a blessed rosary. Anything you can do, print out Psalm 91 online. Just print it out, cut it into a little like bookmark or something. Give it to her. Say, please put this in your pocket or your purse or your backpack. Catherine, send her with a survival kit of sacramentals, and then say to her, to your dear sweet daughter, I am going to be praying that all of these beautiful images that point you to the divine will be surrounding you with all of God's presence. So you take on the prayer portion of it, because she may not have the faith level to really have an effective sacramental, but you can, and you're her mom. Okay, so send her with a toolkit. Can you do that? Or a survival kit? Okay. Okay, good. Okay, and keep us posted, you know, and tell her to keep, like, the St. Benedict medal always around her and near her. Okay. And make sure it's all blessed. Okay. Okie dokie.
1: Thank you.
0: All right, you got this, Catherine. Keep us posted. You're not alone. It's what's happening in today's culture and today's world. You're not alone, Catherine. So that's why we join together in deep prayer. And definitely thank you for trusting us. Okay, we are going to move on to Jean. Jean is in Florida, listening on Sirius XM 130. Hi, Jean. Thanks so much for waiting and welcome.
3: Hi.
0: Hi.
3: Yes, I'd like prayer. I think you just saw this, but my name is Jean, and prayers are for Lisa. Mm-hmm. Lisa's nearly 50 years old. For the last, I'd say, 15 years, she's been living on and off the street, in homeless shelters, et cetera. Tried. We've never given up, but we've tried and tried. All of us in the family tried to get her help and get her to, you know, different places. She's drug and alcoholic. She has mental disabilities now. Seems like she's toward the end of her life because her body, I cannot see her body taking it that long. She never wanted the help. She never asked for help. She never would take the help from us. We've prayed. She's on many prayer lists. She's on, she's on the street now.
0: Mm-hmm.
3: Every once in a while, someone will run into her from the family.
0: Right.
3: Find her on the street. She's come to her ex-husband's house and banged on the windows and doors out of her mind, basically. And I've given her rosaries. I've gotten the miraculous medal to her.
0: Mm-hmm.
3: I got the green scapula to her.
0: Beautiful.
3: We pray, and we won't ever give up, but I pray that God will give her the chance to get to him.
0: Sure. Yeah, again, I wish I could say you're all, you know, this is such an isolated case. It's not. It's not, Gene. I've heard so many. So you're dealing with, again, this is the world we live in, especially if there's mental health issues involved and all sorts of things. But you guys are doing the right thing. You're never going to give up. You're going to continue to pray. You got her the scapular. You got her the miraculous medal. Beautiful. Just adding to your prayer, your prayer routine for Lisa. Also go to St. Teresa of Calcutta. She is known for bringing people back home from the streets. Why? Because she ministered in the streets, right? So St. Teresa of Calcutta is known for that. And so add her to it also. Gene, the other thing you guys can do, and I'm sure you've probably tried it already, but just maybe try it again, is some small fasting mixed with your prayers for Lisa. Small fasting.
4: And I do.
0: Okay,
4: yes.
0: Perfect. Perfect. Okay.
4: That is done. Also, one other thing. I continue year after year to have her in intentions and yearly masses.
0: Good. Perfect.
4: And so, yes, I don't.
0: Yeah. Well, here's the thing, Jean. Here's the thing.
4: Keep going.
0: Yeah, you're doing everything right for her soul. So that's going to benefit her. If God forbid, she were to, be injured or die on the streets, you guys have taken care of the soul part for her and helped her. So you're doing the right thing. It's such a horrible situation because you can't control it, right? So that's where we just put all our trust in God constantly. Jesus, we trust in you. We're doing our part. Jesus has got his part. So Gene, we're with you in prayer. I got two alerts as you were sharing your story about your husband's niece, Lisa, and two alerts that the Take Two family's going to be praying for her today. Okay? Yeah. Okay. I think I hear some background noise. Thank you, Gene. We're going to let you go on that. I've got you in the prayer book as well and your intentions. Thank you so much for calling in. Sylvia, a first-time caller from Hyde Park, New York, listening on Sirius XM 130. Hi, Sylvia. Welcome.
5: Hi. I'm a first-time caller calling from Hyde Park. I'd like to request for prayers for our pastor, Father Michael P. Morris, who was diagnosed recently with stage 4 pancreatic cancer, and he started chemotherapy yesterday. And also we have a beautiful priest also who used to be a pastor for Regina Celi. His name is Father Michael Palazzo, who's undergoing open heart surgery for 6 hours as we speak. So I pray for all our priests. We love our priests.
0: Yeah. Ooh, okay. These are heavy requests, Sylvia, because you added two priests here, and they're both going through very, very tough situations. Just this morning, when I was on social media, there were parishioners from all around the country sending in about their priests are suffering with something. So you see how this is happening to the whole body of Christ. So we've got to just stay focused like you're doing, Sylvia. We focus on God. We ask Our Lady to please be there for us and comfort us and intercede. And we just keep asking all of heaven's support with the angels and saints. And Sylvia, we take on these prayers with you for the two fine priests here who are going through some pretty difficult situations. Sylvia, I also put you in the prayer book and any personal intentions you have, okay?
5: Yes. Just thank you for all what you do, and we pray for all our priests and our religious sisters. May there be an increase of vocation for the priesthood and the religious life.
0: Amen to that. Thank you, Sylvia. Thank you so much. Call us again. Give us some updates, please, on the two priests. Okay, the Bear Wozniak Adventure is Saturday night, 6 p.m. Eastern Time. Robin Miller will share with Bear what it means to be a family warrior, especially for single dads. That's the Bear Wozniak Adventure. That's Saturday night, 6 p.m. Eastern Time. Okay, Adriana is up next in Sioux City, Iowa, on Siouxland Catholic Radio. Welcome.
22: Hello.
0: Hi. Now, is it Adriana or Adriana?
22: It's Adriana.
0: Adriana. Okay, beautiful name. Just I love your name. It's so beautiful. It kind of just rolls. It sounds so, sounds just like an angel. Okay, so tell us what's going on.
6: I'm calling because I've been praying for a really long time for my family, mm-hmm. specifically for my children, but also for my brothers and sisters and their families, for their conversion, for their salvation. But they have enough time to do reparation, some reflection, of course, and I have also been praying for a really long time for my grandchildren that they receive the sacraments of the church, but specifically baptism.
0: Mm-hmm.
6: My oldest grandson is 12 years old now, and I've been praying for a really long time. It's been really challenging, but I haven't seen any movement. So sometimes I get a little, I don't want to say I lose faith because I pray about it every week, several times a week, specifically at Mass and at Adoration. But

0: doing it. You're doing it. You're praying for your family. It's just like the St. Monica, St. Augustine story. You know, she didn't see the full benefits of how he turned out to be an incredible, great saint, doctor of the church. She didn't see that. She just kept doing the next right thing. So many good and faithful parents and grandparents like yourself, they're doing the next right thing. So when you get tired, turn that around and just keep saying, Lord, I'm doing the next right thing because, Jesus, I trust in you. And let it go at that. That's what I do. That's what I do, because there were times, I'm not joking, that I was so exhausted from praying and fasting. I was like, okay, this isn't working. Somebody else has to give me another recipe. This isn't working. Right. And then, out of nowhere, somebody would call me, like a priest friend or a deacon, and they'd call me and they would say, Debbie, do you have the divine mercy image? Yes, I do. What does it say at the bottom? Jesus, I trust in you. And I was like, okay, it's way too simple. It's not working for me. I can't, you know, and that's what I've done though. It is, that's our simple God. He's just expecting us to do the next right thing. And you're doing it. And so, I guess, be at peace with that. We all have to be at peace with that, because at least we're doing it. So when you get tired, flip it and say, okay, Jesus, I'm tired. Jesus, I trust in you.
1: I don't have to try that. I do truly trust him. But yes, I think sometimes I get tired of not seeing anything and no movement or a step back, and I'm like, when will he be baptized? When will the kids decide to come back? You know,
0: right.
1: And so, yeah,
0: right. But you have to see. I think of this all the time, though, Adriana. Listen, real quickly, this is so important. Your intense, sincere desire to see your family and the children be baptized, I think, has merit with God. I do. Think about that for a minute. Your intention, because you are part of the family lineage. You're a very important part. So if there's a priest, bishop, or theologian listening right now, if I'm incorrect, correct me. I have no problem. But I just feel like if we're sincerely desiring for our family to be baptized, that's got a way in our favor with God. Don't you think, Adriana?
1: Yes, I do.
0: Yeah. That's what I hold on to. I'm telling you, I'm at peace. Yeah. I'm at peace. I've told the Lord many times. I said, Lord, listen, I've tried everything. These kids have come to religious education. They used to watch me minister for years. You know, if they're choosing not to have their children baptized, I want them baptized. I want them with you. I will continue to pray, but I can't force them. I can't, you know, they're the parents. So I just pray that God covers them with that incredible mercy and protection. And anyway, so I'm sharing with you the same situation I have.
1: Well, I know I'm not alone, but it's good to hear that you were doing the same thing that I've been doing. And I think, yeah, sometimes I do just get tired or I get discouraged. But I know that God in the end will, he always has the last word and knows everything and knows my heart and my true, you know. Sometimes I say, I never want to ask anything else of you, God. The only thing that I want, like, I don't ask for money. I don't ask for any of those things. I ask the most important thing, which is their soul, their salvation. And, mm-hmm. and that's always what I ask for. And, like mm-hmm. I said, sometimes it's just a hard, but I just have to keep praying and keep asking, and you know, one day I hope I'm able to see, and hopefully not like St. Monica, where she didn't see all of the great things that her son did right. afterwards, but she is actually one of the saints that I go to for prayer, so.
0: Good. You are awesome. I could talk to you forever. Call anytime. You are just a sweetheart, because we share so much. And so many of the Take Two family, I tell you, I get it all the time. People, that's why Dr. David Anders and I started Family Matters over on the coaching side of Stand Tall, standtalltoday.com, if anybody's interested to join the community. But Adriana, we're all in the same boat and we're all dealing with the same thing. So, you know, God's got to really take notice of that. I mean, it's not like we're so different from everybody else. And so

0: I really believe through the power of prayer and having conversations like this, we are very much, I believe this, getting heaven's attention in this area, that our hearts are breaking as parents and grandparents. And so I'm with you. Call me anytime, okay?
1: I will. Thank you so much for taking my phone call and your advice and your words. Thank you. I enjoy listening to Catholic Radio.
0: Oh, good. Thank you. Okay, take care and have a beautiful rest of your day. We're going to squeeze in Margaret from Dallas, Texas, listening on Sirius XM 130. Hi, Margaret. Welcome.
2: Hello. How are you?
0: Doing well. Doing well. I had a great talk with Adriana, and we were talking about our kids and grandkids. So how are you doing? You've got a grandson you're praying for.
2: I've got a 16-year-old grandson who's autistic, and he doesn't eat. He never really has tasted anything. I mean, I think the only thing he's had is maybe a quesadilla, you know, just cheese and tortilla and some crackers, and that's it. And I'm worried about him now because he's beginning to lose a lot of weight, and but he refuses to eat anything else. I guess maybe the food itself maybe makes him gag or something. I'm not sure. The doctors have suggested therapy for him. However, my daughter right now is not in a position to afford that. But I'm trying to just get prayers for him so that he would at least be open to, eat. Hold on a second. Eat something. And anyway, that's what I need, just prayers.
0: Mm-hmm. Okay, well, you got it for your grandson and for you as well. Anything that's personal for you, Margaret, we've got that in the prayer book. Thank you so much. I'm so sorry. I'm not going to get to Tyler in Nashville, Tennessee, talking about your dad. We've got it logged into the prayer book. Francis from Roseville, California. We've got you in the prayer book. All of the text messages coming in. Diane from Littleton, Colorado. Blake. And, there's so many. Mike from Minnesota. We've got you all logged into the prayer book. You came in. We got prayers for a lot of people who have vision problems. We're going to St. Lucie. And just know that we appreciate you continuing the prayers for the Take-Two family. Jerry's got our prayer intentions for his 30-day silent retreat. Tomorrow we're going to be talking about It Happened in Adoration. Okay, what happened in adoration for you? It's going to be a very interesting episode of Take Two with Jerry and Debbie. Thank you to the show team today, Jack, Matt, Michael, Ace. God bless all of you. And until tomorrow, have a beautiful rest of your day. We'll see you real soon.
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12: As Jesus tells us, we're to receive others, not only prophets, but also little children, the poor and the imprisoned, as we receive Christ himself. 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
18: 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Women of Grace, for such a time as this. 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
19: Well, good morning, everyone, and welcome to Women of Grace Live. I am Johnette Williams, absolutely delighted to be with you today on this first day of July. Can you believe it? Here we are. We've got a big weekend coming up, the birthday of our nation, 250 years old she is. My gracious me, what a wonderful, wonderful tribute to freedom and to independence. And may we always just thank God for the gift that we have in each other and through our founding fathers and through the great legacy that they have passed on to us. And may we be good custodians of the legacy that we have received. Amen and hallelujah. You know, one of the things that excites me most when I think about our United States of America is the fact that our entire nation is consecrated, dedicated to our Blessed Mother under her title of Immaculate Conception. And that's really quite an amazing thing. And if you've never been to the Basilica of Our Lady of the Immaculate Conception there in Washington, D.C., I really want to encourage you to go there. It is absolutely exquisite, but it's so educational. You can spend an entire day or two or three there and really not, I think, take in all that's available to you. Obviously, the body, blood, soul, and divinity of our Lord Jesus Christ is there. The real presence is there. So you want to spend time just right there in the sanctuary of the Basilica, adoring our Lord and you know, pouring our hearts out to him, our needs to him, but also thanking him for everything that we have received. But that title of Our Ladies is such a very, very important title because it is the fulfillment, if you will, of Genesis 3:15. I will put enmities between you and the woman, between your seed and hers. You shall strike at her heel and she will crush your head. That's the Douay-Rheims translation. And she does. Her son is the ultimate crusher. He is the one who is victorious over the evil one. But our Blessed Mother, by way of her fiat, brings salvation into the world, doesn't she? That is exactly what she ushers forth when she gives her yes, her surrender, her total self-surrender to God. And we look at that reality, and what is being prophetically said by God there is that this woman would never be touched, never be tainted by the evil one, that he would have no dominion over her. From the moment of her conception, she would be pure, and that he would take the merits of his son, our Lord Jesus Christ, that would come in time, and he, being outside of time and space, not bound by time and space, would apply them to that union of sperm and egg in the womb of Saint Anne. And that sperm and egg, of course, develops into, is in that moment, the person of our Blessed Mother, right? So that title of hers, I think, is a really important one. I think it's significant. I think it's prophetic when we look at that title in relation to our nation. Just as Our Lady crushes the head of the evil one, our Blessed Mother, that same dainty heel, is protecting this country. That same reality of our Blessed Mother is present to us as a nation. And I don't think, and I say this about myself, and I don't know, maybe you can concur with me on this, I don't spend enough time really imploring our Blessed Mother underneath that title to protect our country, to protect our nation, to protect all of what we hold and honor in our nation that gives us this great, great gift of freedom. You know, I think that we should probably be invoking her more under that title. And we know that, you know, so many of our bishops have consecrated their dioceses to our Blessed Mother, her Immaculate Heart. I know that that's taken place in numbers of places. We know that the Immaculate Heart triumphs. Our Blessed Mother, you know, tells us that in the prophecy that she proclaims, right, at Fatima. In the end, my Immaculate Heart will triumph. Amen and hallelujah to that, right? So anyway, as we come to this, you know, birthday of our nation, I'm sure so many of you are planning great festivities over the course of this time. Some of you beginning, probably even began earlier this week, but certainly carrying through from tomorrow forward. I think so many of you will be engaged in making preparation for this birthday celebration of our country. We would be very, very, very, very, very diligent, and we would be very well disposed to spend some time with our Blessed Mother underneath that title, Immaculate Conception, and ask her for her continued protection upon our nation. Well, there you go. Hi, today is Wednesday. That means Sue Brinkman is going to be with us in just a few moments here, and I'm eager for Sue to be with us. She's always got something to share with us. But I do want to give you the numbers to use to call us today, 833-288-EWTN. That's 833-288-3986. It's the way that you can join us live here on Women of Grace Live. It's also the way that you can join us by text, so you can call us on that number. You can text us on that number. We want to receive all of your questions about the weird and the wacky. And, you know, tomorrow, I think what I'm going to do, let's see, tomorrow is Thursday. I think what I'm going to do tomorrow, because, you know, Friday, I know so many of you are going to be gone. And actually, you know, I think that so many businesses are closed. It's a day off for us here at EWTN. Let's just spend tomorrow talking about what it is that we're most grateful for, right? We'll kind of do like a preemptive little Glory to God Friday on Thursday in anticipation of the birthday of our nation. And we'll talk about, we'll give glory and praise to God for what it is that we're so, so grateful to him for about this country that he has entrusted to us, and he has entrusted us to her, to this country. That's 833-288-EWTN. That's 833-288-3986. It is the way that you can join us here. Do want to remind you to get out to our website, womenofgrace.com. All kinds of things are there for you. And I want to mention this, the Benedicta Institute for Women online course, Essentials of Carmelite Spirituality, is open for you until Friday for registration. You know, the course material is already out there. If you sign up, you can delve right into it. But we're going to close that registration on Friday. We like to keep it open a little while after the start date because we know that so many of you want to come and yet haven't done it yet. So this is sort of like, you know, your last opportunity to sign up for this course. You know, as I say, because it's all online, you have the opportunity to really study things at your leisure. So starting, say, tonight or tomorrow, especially, is not going to crimp you in any way. Tomorrow evening, students will be meeting with Dr. Donald Wallenfang from 6 until 7 p.m. Eastern time. And that is the evening that you will meet with him Thursday nights through the course of this five-week study, this five-week course, Essentials of Spiritual of Carmelite Spirituality. So I want to encourage you to consider that if you haven't considered that. Also want to encourage you to sign up for Sue's book study. It's coming up on July the 13th. That'll be here in a heartbeat. Here we are. We're already into July. Piety and Personality, The Temperaments of the Saints is the book that's going to be discussed. Get on out there to our website. You can register there for that as well as the Benedicta Institute for Women. We also have more stuff that's coming up. Maybe we'll get to that at the bottom of the hour. So just stay with us. Sue is sitting there waiting to join us, and I am eager to have her here, but I'm eager to be with you too. I surely, surely am. 833-288-EWTN. That's 833-288-3986. Encouraging you to use that number to call us. Encouraging you to use that number to get your text to us. I'm just encouraging you to join us today right here on Women of Grace Live, where we do love having that holy conversation with you. Yes, we do. And we're going to be with you in just a minute, so you stay tuned. All righty, off to the break we go.

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1: Holy Mary, Mother of God, pray for us sinners, now and at the hour of our death. Amen.
0: Hail Mary, full of grace, the Lord is with thee. Blessed art thou among women, and blessed is the fruit of thy womb, Jesus.
1: Holy Mary, Mother of God, pray for us sinners now and at the hour of our death. Amen.
0: Hail Mary, full of grace, the Lord is with thee. Blessed art thou amongst women, and blessed is the fruit of thy womb.

0: 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Hail Mary, full of grace, the Lord is with thee. Blessed art thou among women, and blessed is the fruit of thy womb, Jesus.
1: Holy Mary, Mother of God, pray for us sinners now and at the hour of our death. Amen.
0: Hail Mary, full of grace, the Lord is with thee. Blessed art thou among women, and blessed is the fruit of thy womb, Jesus.

0: thou amongst women, and blessed is the fruit of thy womb, Jesus.
1: Holy Mary, Mother of God, pray for us sinners now and at the hour of our death. Amen.
0: Hail Mary, full of grace, the Lord is with thee. Blessed art thou among women, and blessed is the fruit of thy womb, Jesus.
1: Holy Mary, Mother of God, pray for us sinners now and at the hour of our death. Amen.
0: Hail Mary, full of grace, the Lord is with thee. Blessed art thou among women, and blessed is the fruit of thy womb, Jesus.
1: Holy Mary, Mother of God, pray for us sinners now and at the hour of our death. Amen.
0: Hail Mary, full of grace, the Lord is with thee. Blessed art thou amongst the women, and blessed is the fruit of thy womb.

0: grace, the Lord is with thee. 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
1: Holy Mary, Mother of God, pray for us sinners now and at the hour of our death. Amen.
0: Hail Mary, full of grace, the Lord is with thee. 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
1: 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Amen.
0: Glory be to the Father, and to the Son, and to the Holy Spirit.

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2: Hey, this is Michael O'Neill, the Miracle Hunter. I'll be delving into the fascinating world of miracles and taking you on a hunt that explores the greatest mysteries and marvels of the Catholic Church. 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We'll look at the miracles of the Gospels and early Christianity, considering the claims of the miraculous in our own modern age.
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4: The abortion industry relies heavily upon lies and misinformation. They're not in the business of telling the truth. They're in the business of making blood money. It should come as no surprise that abortion advocates are lying about pro-life laws to scare and mislead the public. A woman in South Carolina is claiming that doctors refused to provide miscarriage care due to the state's pro-life laws. That literally cannot be true. South Carolina law specifically states in no uncertain terms that care for a miscarriage is not an abortion. If medical staff refused to help this woman, they did not do so because of any pro-life law.
0: Thank you for being our partners in spreading the message of life for all. 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That's Life Defender to 41444.
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0: O Saint Joseph, whose protection is so great, so strong, so prompt before the throne of God, I place in thee all my interests and desires. Do thou, O Saint Joseph, assist me by thy powerful intercession, and obtain for me, from my divine Son, all spiritual blessings, through Jesus Christ our Lord, so that, having engaged here below thy heavenly power, I may offer my thanksgiving and homage to the most loving of fathers. O Saint Joseph, I never weary contemplating thee, and Jesus asleep in thy arms. I dare not approach while he reposes so near thy heart. Press him in my name and kiss his fine head for me, and ask him to return the kiss when I draw my dying breath. Saint Joseph, patron of departing souls, pray for me.
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0: and so this is a chance for the laity to help give the gift of Liturgy of the Hours to those that will be praying it in their lifetime.
1: We've been talking to Jonathan Strait. And Jonathan, if listeners want to support that effort, how do they do so?
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1: And you can find that link at sunrisemorningshow.com, L-O-T-H, not to be confused with L-O-T-R. Paul doesn't even know what I'm talking about, do you, Paul? I just threw him under the bus. I'm sorry, Paul. Lord of the Rings, L-O-T-R. I don't think Ascension Press has put out an edition of L-O-T-R. Liturgy of the Hours, L-O-T-H. Anyway, that'll do it for the Sunrise Morning Show for a little while. You'll be hearing some summer specials from us as we head off on vacation. We'll look forward to being back with you after that. May God bless you and keep you and grant you His peace.
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3: In the name of the Father, and of the Son, and of the Holy Spirit. Amen. God our Providence.
4: Divine mercy, from a Catholic perspective, is a particular aspect of God's love for humanity. Divine mercy, to me personally, is something that encourages me to continue to strive for good even when I do something wrong, because I know God will love me. I implement this in my daily life with my family by praying the Divine Mercy Chaplet for souls in purgatory.
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6: This is Bishop Andrew Cousins, chair of the National Eucharistic Revival, with this month's Eucharistic Moment. Jesus told the woman at the well that the Father seeks those who will worship Him in spirit and in truth. Worship is the homage due to God. It is giving God ourselves. This is what Jesus did on the cross. The cross was an act of worship where Jesus Christ offered Himself to the Father on our behalf. In fact, the cross was the only true act of worship ever offered in the history of our world. Because on the cross, Jesus Christ, both God and man, offered Himself fully for the salvation of all. This is what makes our worship at the Mass so valuable. It is not just my worship, but I participate in the perfect worship of Jesus, which makes my self-gift pleasing to our Father.
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8: Pray together with me our EWTN family prayer. Today we pray for vocations to the priesthood. Almighty God, we worship You, our Father, and we pray this day that You would not leave us without priests to teach, to sanctify, and to govern us. We are sheep in need of holy shepherds to help us in this life. Send laborers into the rich harvest. Inspire young men, give them a zeal for souls, and generous hearts like that of Your Son. We ask this through our Lord Jesus Christ, your Son, who lives and reigns with you in the Holy Spirit, one God forever and ever. Amen.
9: Behold the Lamb of God, who takes away the sins of the world. 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
8: Hi, this is Father Justin Ryan, Vocation Director for the Archdiocese of Seattle, with a brief thought on vocations. A vocation is a call from God to a life of committed love, reflecting the love that God has for each of us. If you have not yet found your vocation, take time every day to ask God what He wants you to do with your life, and listen for His response in the stillness of your heart for peace and clarity. And if you are already living your vocation, be a good example of that call, sharing the challenges and the blessings of your vocation with others, while continuing to pray for those still discerning God's will.
9: Today's sponsor is the Associated Catholic Cemeteries of the Seattle Archdiocese. A Catholic cemetery is the final resting place for members of our faith community on their journey to God. The Archdiocese of Seattle is blessed to have 4 Catholic cemeteries serving the burial needs of our faith community: Calvary in Seattle, Holy Rood in Shoreline, Gethsemane in Federal Way, and St. Patrick in Kent. 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

0: Thursday, July the 2nd. Let's begin this day with part of the universal prayer attributed to Pope Clement the 11th. In the name of the Father, and the Son, and the Holy Spirit. Amen. I believe, Lord, but may I believe more firmly. I hope, but may I hope more securely. I love, but may I love more ardently. I grieve, but may I grieve more vehemently. I adore you as my first beginning. I desire you as my last end. I praise you as my everlasting benefactor. I invoke you as my merciful defender. Direct me by your wisdom. Avert from me your justice. Console me with your mercy. Protect me with your power. I offer to you, O Lord, my plans. May they be yours. My deeds, may they be through you. My sufferings, may they be for you. I desire what you desire because you desire it, however you desire it, for as long as you desire it. Amen. In the name of the Father, and the Son, and the Holy Spirit. Amen. Good morning and welcome to this Thursday edition of the Sunrise Morning Show here on the EWTN Global Catholic Radio Network. I'm Anna Mitchell, coming to you from the studios of Sacred Heart Catholic Radio in Cincinnati, Ohio. Paul Lockman at the controls for us, per usual. Matt on vacation this week. In fact, we're all going to be on vacation this time tomorrow. Very exciting. But we have an excellent show to get underway right now. Up this hour, Father Robert Nixon will join us to continue our series on Thomas A Kempis's book, Solitude and Silence. We're going to be talking about speaking late into the night and what dangers arise from doing so. Carlos Diaz will join us from Legatus, and he's got a World Cup connection, so we're going to talk to him a little bit about that. Bobby Schindler will be along from the Life and Hope Network to talk about, this is so cool. Well, he found out about, it's called Camp Cranium, but then has found that there are a number of camps out there for those who have suffered traumatic brain injuries. And we'll talk to Bobby about that, and then we'll wrap things up for the hour with Alan Smith from the advisory board of the cause of soon-to-be Blessed Fulton Sheen, talking about Sheen's writings on making a holy hour. Hope you can stick around for the entire hour ahead. Right now it's 3 minutes past. It's time for news. The U.S. and Iran have ended the latest round of peace talks in the Middle East. Officials in Qatar say there was positive progress in the talks, which wrapped up yesterday in Doha. Negotiators for the two countries reportedly spent both days discussing the Strait of Hormuz and unfreezing Iranian funds. President Trump said yesterday the two sides were making progress and told reporters that the, quote, denuclearization of Iran is moving along well, end quote. The next meeting between the U.S. and Iran will take place after the funeral for Iran's late supreme leader, the Ayatollah Khamenei, who is due to be buried next week. The Latin Patriarch of Jerusalem is reiterating his appeal for aid for Gaza. From Vatican Radio, Thaddeus Jones reports.
1: Cardinal Pier Battista Pizzaballo did it clearly that Gaza is a disaster. The Latin Patriarch of Jerusalem was speaking about his visit to the Gaza Strip the previous week, together with Theophilos III, the Greek Orthodox Patriarch of Jerusalem. He explained how the cities have been razed to the ground, leveled, wiped out, and Rafah no longer exists. And he said what strikes him most is traveling along makeshift roads through tents and sewage. This is where the people of Gaza live, he said. And he described the gritty reality people are enduring. And he said, one thing the images we see do not convey is the smell. And one of the greatest scourges right now is that of the rats, which bite. They bite the children, and Gaza is full of children. He said, you see them everywhere, but instead of going to school, they play by dirty roads and beside sewers. He said the situation shows no sign of improvement, even after the ceasefire. While some food is now able to enter, almost everything else is still prohibited. He emphasized that healthcare workers have told him that what is needed right now is staff trained to handle the psychological trauma experienced by children and mothers. And he expressed sorrow in saying that this is an issue that must be handled with sensitivity it deserves, saying he feels profound sorrow and just can't understand the brutal reality that's there. Yet Cardinal Pizzaballo's descriptions of Gaza do not prevent him from reflecting on the importance of dialogue. Its necessity is even greater today, he said, because October 7th remains deeply present in the Jewish and Israeli psyche. And since that day, the last restraints have fallen away. I'm Dennis Jones.
0: Search and rescue teams are still combing through the rubble in Venezuela, where last week's earthquakes killed more than 2,000 people and injured more than 10,000. The quakes toppled entire condominiums in the heavily northern part of the heavily populated northern part of the country. Venezuela's National Assembly president says the death toll has risen to more than 2,300 and more than 6,000 have been pulled from the debris. The number of missing stands in the tens of thousands still. At least 10 people are dead after a massive missile and drone attack on Ukraine. Mark Mayfield reports.
2: The strikes targeted the capital, Kyiv, and several other regions across the country. Russia says it targeted military, fuel, and energy facilities, and civilians spent the night in shelters. Ukrainian officials say that residential buildings were also destroyed. This latest attack comes as Ukraine has been stepping up drone attacks on energy and military industrial facilities deep inside Russia. I'm Mark Mayfield.
0: The Congregation for the Doctrine of the Faith today has confirmed that after the ordination of new bishops without papal permission, the principal consecrator, co-consecrator, and the four who were ordained have all incurred ipso facto the laetae sententiae excommunication reserved to the Apostolic See for having carried out an act of a schismatic nature. The ordination for the Society of St. Pius X took place yesterday. Vatican News reports the excommunication newly separates the bishops and priests of the fraternity from the Church of Rome. And in much happier news, Team USA has defeated Bosnia and Herzegovina in the World Cup round of 32. The U.S. stifled them 2-0 in Santa Clara, California last night. It marks the first time the U.S. has moved on from the first knockout round since 2002. The U.S. next faces Belgium for the round of 16 on Monday, July 6th in Seattle. They will likely face Belgium without star player Valeron Balogun, who was called for a controversial red card in the 64th minute. Rats. We gotta pull ourselves up by the bootstraps. Keep moving on. Very exciting game last night. Congratulations, Team USA. Today is Thursday, July the 2nd. It is my daughter Roma's 12th birthday. Happy birthday, Roma. She might actually be awake because we're leaving on vacation like right after the show today. So, Roma, if you're listening, I love you. Happy birthday. Father Robert Nixon joining us again on the Sunrise Morning Show. He's a Benedictine monk at New Norcia in Australia and translator of the Tan Resurrection series. We've lately been going through Solitude and Silence, the Cloister of the Heart. Father, welcome back.
3: Thank you, Eddie. It's great to be with you.
0: It is great to have you. And today we're going to get some advice from Thomas concerning the late night hours. What does he have to say?
3: Yes. And he is very strong on this particular point, and he describes it as a just deplorable custom to stay awake during the hours of the night in order to listen to gossip, fables, and speculation. It's not only harmful during the night concerns, but often has real consequences the next day, such as tiredness and oversleeping, obviously. And the content of such nocturnal confabulations, whatever it might be, it's hardly likely to be conducive to purity of heart or piety of intention, for any conversation which seeks to conceal itself in the darkness and secrecy of the night cannot be edifying or wholesome. And I think he makes a very good point here. You know, within religious communities, of course, we have a practice of not speaking after night prayer. But, you know, even this the habits, which I mean, sure, we've all done from time to time of having late night conversations. And sometimes they can be good. I think about Saint Benedict and Saint Scholastica.
0: I was going to bring up that occasion very
3: where
0: occasion.
3: They spoke, but they of course were both saints. Yes. Now, what happens when people who are not necessarily saints do this? Then they end up often grumbling, gossiping, speculating about others, sometimes revealing too much about themselves, which they wouldn't do, you know, in the full light of day with the full alertness and awareness. So very often conversations into the night can be dangerous things. And, of course, socially, when people stay up, you know, late at night talking, they often have a few drinks or whatever as well, and that then augments the chance of things which are either inappropriate or unedifying or at least best left unsaid being spoken.
0: Yeah, based on how he wrote this chapter, Father, and I mean, I know it's coming through a translation, but one wonders if he had experience with this himself, like whether...
3: I'm sure he did, you know, and one of the interesting things he points out a little bit later, that it is not only taking away from the hours of sleep and so inhibiting a person's ability to do their work, God's work during the waking hours, but it also affects persons not only wishing to enter into this wicked vice, but to others whom it deprives of rest and quiet. Mm-hmm. Now, I can imagine in his own religious house, if he had a few of the brothers wanting to stay up and having late conversations, the ones who are not so keen, which would probably be himself, judging by what he writes about it, they're also prevented from sleeping. And I'm sure we've probably mostly had the experience of that at one time or another.
0: Oh, I'm thinking back to the slumber parties I had as a preteen and a teenager, Father. Yeah, like if you want to go to sleep, not going to happen because there's always somebody up, you know, having their conversation.
3: Yeah, absolutely. And I think back to my seminary days as well when that would sometimes happen. So it's this consideration. And I think this point he makes about late night conversation, we can apply it today also very readily to late night use of social media. And I know that is a real thing for a lot of younger people, especially, that they spend the hours of the night doing this, which is far from edifying and certainly not productive.
0: Oh, Father, I think you bring up an excellent point there that actually hadn't occurred to me until you just said it. In a lot of ways, it might be even more dangerous than speaking face to face to somebody, because there is a lot that you are willing to say when you are looking at a screen and not at a human being.
3: Yes, particularly, and especially if, you know, some of these things are more or less anonymous. And, you know, we have these inhibitions, which are often portrayed negatively, but in fact they serve a useful purpose. They kind of act as a guardian to our mouth, to what we say, that we don't say things which are either untrue or offensive, hurtful, unedifying, immoral, or sometimes just unnecessary to say. And I think being aware of that, that we should say nothing in the darkness that we would not be happy to have repeated from the rooftops, to paraphrase an expression from the gospel. So I think that the whole thing about late night conversations, oh, of course there are certain exceptions to this, of course, but in general, it can be a bad habit.
0: We've been talking to Father Robert Nixon, and you can find the book Solitude and Silence, The Cloister of the Heart, through the Tan Resurrection series, and linked at sunrisemorningshow.com. Father, thank you so much.
3: Thank you, Annie. God bless you, and God bless all your listeners.
0: And you as well, Father. Don't stay up too late, okay?
3: No, I won't. Certainly won't. Thank you.
0: All right, it's 9:15 now on the Sunrise Morning Show. We're back with headlines right after this.
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0: 17 past now on the Sunrise Morning Show. Let's take a look at headlines. The U.S. and Iran have ended the latest round of peace talks in the Middle East, officials reporting positive progress in those discussions. The Latin Patriarch of Jerusalem, fresh off a visit with the Orthodox Patriarch to Gaza, is reiterating his appeal for the people of Gaza. And the Congregation of the Doctrine, the Dicastery of the Doctrine of the Faith has confirmed that after the ordination of new bishops in the Society of St. Pius X without papal permission, the principal consecrator, co-consecrator, and the four men who were ordained have all incurred laetae sententiae excommunication. Next newscast coming up at the bottom of the hour right here on the Sunrise Morning Show. Coming up later today on EWTN Radio Extra, the Mass of Installation for the 10th Bishop of Wheeling, Charleston, from the Cathedral of St. Joseph in Wheeling, West Virginia. The soon-to-be Archbishop Evelio Menjivar Ayala will be installed as the 10th Bishop of Wheeling, Charleston. Again, that's 2 p.m. on EWTN Radio Extra if you would like to tune in and take part remotely. And congratulations to the diocese on their new bishop, for sure. So today, I mentioned earlier, is my daughter Roma's 12th birthday, and I thought it would be nice, actually, because I hear from so many of you. It's kind of amazing, actually. There are people that I meet randomly, you know, at this or that event who say, I've been praying for your daughter, and she's 12 now. When she was 5, she had brain surgery, and longtime listeners of the Sunrise Morning Show will remember this because I was constantly asking for prayers and giving updates and things of that nature. I love talking about how San Gennaro came charging into our lives and bringing a lot of consolation to the whole situation, which was a rather stressful time. But it is amazing to me that even now, 7 years later, people still tell me that they pray for her. And she is doing amazing. I mean, like, you can see the scar if you look closely under her hair. And that's about it. That's all you can tell from the surgery that she had 7 years ago. And thanks be to God for that. And thanks be to God for the greatest listeners ever. It is so amazing to me that people have continued prayers even all these years later, haven't forgotten about her. And we are so grateful. So grateful. So thank you so much. It's 21 minutes past the hour.
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11: If there is one psalm that bears a great fascination for Christians, it is Psalm 22. Like many others, it is a call for the Lord's help. But Psalm 22 contains elements that seem particularly Christian. The opening verse of the psalm was quoted by Jesus on the cross. Later verses give details of the sufferings that Jesus endured. My God, why have you forsaken me? Far from my prayer, from the words of my cry. My heart is like wax, melting away within my bosom. Indeed, many dogs surround me. A pack of evildoers closes in upon me. They have pierced my hands and my feet. They have numbered all my bones. They look on me and gloat over me. They divide my garments among them, and for my vesture they cast lots. O Lord, be not far from me. O my help, hasten to aid me. For Sacred Heart Radio, I'm Father Dale Peterka.
0: Now on the Sunrise Morning Show is Carlos Diaz. He's Chief Revenue Officer at Interticket and a member of Legatus. Carlos, good morning. Welcome to the show.
12: Good morning. Thank you for your time today.
0: Oh, you bet. So can you tell us a little bit about your work first?
12: Sure. So as you said, my name is Carlos Diaz. I'm the CRO for Interticket, Inc. We're a sports marketing company. And, you know, we have a talent division, so we represent the Mexican national team players for their commercial deals. So think of like McDonald's wants to put a player in their TV commercial, right? Uh-huh. So we do that. And then we also have a media division where we have advertising integrated in the soccer matches that are seen on TV.
0: Mm-hmm. Do you live in Mexico?
12: No, I live in Dallas, and we're their kind of U.S. representation.
0: Okay, so who are you rooting for in the World Cup then, Carlos?
12: Great question. So, you know, the World Cup's a celebration of heritage and culture, and Hispanics are not monolithic. We're kind of a complicated group, right?
0: Sure.
12: So I'm an American citizen, so I'm rooting for the United States.
0: Mm-hmm.
12: My parents are from Spain, immigrants, so mm-hmm. I'm also a Spanish citizen. So I'm also rooting for Spain, and then professionally, I represent the Mexican national team. So I'm kind of rooting for all three, to be honest with you. And if two end up playing against each other, I don't know what I'm going to do.
0: Pretty cool. So what have you learned about the faith? I mean, how do you bring the faith into the work that you're doing?
12: Sure. So I mean, you know, the thing about sports is right; it creates intense emotions. And it can really create a sense of community. And so I've seen it kind of unite like few other things can. And so, you know, an example of it would be, you know, right now the U.S. men's team, right? It's just creating a lot of pride in the country. And so we've seen that also with, you know, there's a lot of comparisons right now to the U.S. soccer team to the 1980 U.S. Olympics team. You know, we're on our 250-year anniversary. I just read something that national pride is really down. So, I mean, there's a lot of comparison. So we'll see how far the U.S. team can bring it, but, you know, can take us. But that's pretty exciting. And that's how I've seen sports really kind of grow pride and unity within our country.
0: Well, and my colleague Matt Swaim likes to talk about baseball as the most Catholic sport out there, but and part of that being that you see names like Rosario and Monastero and, you know, like all of these very Catholic last names and players who wear their faith on the diamond, so to speak. I was watching the Democratic Republic of Congo the other day and seeing them praying together on the pitch, making the sign of the cross. I mean, we have a lot of soccer players that we see who are definitely not afraid to at least show a little bit of their faith when they're out on the pitch.
12: 100% agree. And I mean, you know, in terms of in the United States, soccer is still kind of an emerging sport, mm-hmm. right? But in the rest of the world, I mean, it is the sport, right? And a lot of Latin American countries and really around the world, it's God, it's family, and it's soccer, right? And often soccer has been described as a secular religion because mm-hmm. of its ability to kind of unite across cultures and boundaries and things like that. So in soccer for a long time, as you've stated, right, people openly express their faith. You know, when Lionel Messi, right, openly, just, you know, he's a follower of Christ and he lets people know. So it's been going on in soccer for a while. It's great to see. I'm seeing it, like you said, in U.S. sports. I'm seeing it a lot in collegiate sports. You know, and I think part of it has to do with the resurgence of Gen Z coming back to the church. And, you know, it's just amazing to see some of these young people say that, you know, sports is their platform, but it's not their purpose. Right, their purpose is to be a follower of Christ, and they're brave enough and bold enough to be able to profess that. And I think in this day and age, we probably need that more than ever before.
0: Yeah, and the Pope's prayer intention in June is for sports to promote peace and unity in a world that's torn apart by war. And I mean, sports is such a great place to promote unity, and particularly an international event like the World Cup can really bring that to mind.
12: Totally. The Pope's appeal was really wonderful. And, you know, for me, it kind of, I think it focused on two things. One was first that you don't win alone when you're part of a team, right? And he talked about that, and you're not saved alone, right? You know, that we all need each other to make it to heaven. So, I mean, I think there were a lot of correlations there. And then the other one was in terms of, you know, he talked a little bit about humility. And, you know, I look at it as sportsmanship, right? You win graciously and you lose graciously. And that's both for the players as well as the fans. And, you know, when you have that type of environment like that often the World Cup can bring, it does hopefully unite the world and it unites countries. It, you know, countries that are war-stricken, that are fighting against each other, can put those things aside, right, and to be able to compete for the greater good.
0: Amen. We've been talking to Carlos Diaz, and you can find legatus.org linked at sunrisemorningshow.com. Carlos, it was good to talk to you. Thank you, and happy feast day.
12: Yeah, thank you. Bless you. Thank you for the time.
0: You bet. And you can find all of our guests linked on a daily basis at sonrisemorningshow.com. 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It's time for news. The U.S. and Iran have ended the latest round of peace talks in the Middle East. Officials in Qatar say there was positive progress in the talks, which wrapped up yesterday in Doha. Negotiators for the two countries reportedly spent both days discussing the Strait of Hormuz and unfreezing Iranian funds. President Trump said the two sides were making progress and told reporters that the denuclearization of Iran is moving along well. The next meeting between the U.S. and Iran will take place after the funeral for Iran's late supreme leader, Ayatollah Khamenei, who is due to be buried next week. The Latin Patriarch of Jerusalem is reiterating his appeal for aid for Gaza. From Vatican Radio, Thaddeus Jones reports.
1: Cardinal Pier Battista Pizzaballo made it clear that Gaza is a disaster. The Latin Patriarch of Jerusalem was speaking about his visit to the Gaza Strip the previous week, together with Theophilos III, the Greek Orthodox Patriarch of Jerusalem. He explained how the cities have been razed to the ground, leveled, wiped out, and Rafah no longer exists. And he said what strikes him most is traveling along makeshift roads through tents and sewage. This is where the people of Gaza live, he said. And he described the gritty reality people are enduring. And he said, one thing the images we see do not convey is the smell. And one of the greatest scourges right now is that of the rats, which bite. They bite the children, and Gaza is full of children. He said, you see them everywhere, but instead of going to school, they play by dirty roads and beside sewers. He said the situation shows no sign of improvement, even after the ceasefire. While some food is now able to enter, almost everything else is still prohibited. He emphasized that healthcare workers have told him that what is needed right now is staff trained to handle the psychological trauma experienced by children and mothers. And he expressed sorrow in saying that this is an issue that must be handled with sensitivity it deserves, saying he feels profound sorrow and just can't understand the brutal reality that's there. Yet Cardinal Pizzaballo's descriptions of Gaza do not prevent him from reflecting on the importance of dialogue. Its necessity is even greater today, he said, because October 7th remains deeply present in the Jewish and Israeli psyche. And since that day, the last restraints have fallen away. I'm Dennis Jones.
0: Search and rescue teams continue to comb through the rubble in Venezuela, where last week's twin earthquakes killed more than 2,000 people and injured more than 10,000. The quakes toppled entire condominiums in the heavily populated northern part of the country. Venezuela's National Assembly president says the death toll has now risen to more than 2,300, and more than 6,000 have been pulled from the debris. The number of missing stands in the tens of thousands. At least 10 people are dead after a massive missile and drone attack on Ukraine. Mark Mayfield reports.
2: The strikes targeted the capital, Kyiv, and several other regions across the country. Russia says it targeted military, fuel, and energy facilities, and civilians spent the night in shelters. Ukrainian officials say that residential buildings were also destroyed. This latest attack comes as Ukraine has been stepping up drone attacks on energy and military industrial facilities deep inside Russia. I'm Mark Mayfield.
0: The Dicastery for the Doctrine of the Faith has confirmed that after the Society of St. Pius X's ordination of new bishops without papal permission, the principal consecrator, co-consecrator, and the four men who were ordained have all incurred ipso facto the laetae sententiae excommunication reserved to the Apostolic See for having carried out an act of a schismatic nature. The ordination took place yesterday. Vatican News reports the excommunication newly separates the bishops and priests of the Fraternity of St. Pius X from the Church of Rome. And a scorching hot 4th of July weekend is set to hit the East Coast. The heat dome that's been sweltering parts of the Midwest this week will intensify in the eastern U.S. today and tomorrow, creating high humidity and the hottest weather so far this year in many cities. Stay cool out there. That's the news. It's 35. The Sunrise.
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13: The Baltimore Catechism asks, which are the means instituted by our Lord to enable men at all times to share in the fruits of their redemption? The means instituted by our Lord to enable men at all times to share in the fruits of the redemption are the church and the sacraments. Our Lord, in order to extend his presence through space and time, gave us his mystical body, the church. We then, in baptism, are incorporated into his body, and thereby we enter into the rest of the sacraments by which we can gain grace and receive the graces of the redemption won for us in the cross and resurrection of Christ. He said, my church will be one, it will be holy, it will be Catholic and apostolic. And if any church is not these, you can be sure it is not my church. And through those marks, then, we can recognize that God gives us grace even now through his mystical body, the church. Reflecting on the Baltimore Catechism, I'm Dominican Father Ezra Sullivan.
0: Bobby Schindler joining us now on the Sunrise Morning Show from Terry Schiavo Life and Hope Network. Good morning, Bobby.
14: Good morning, Annie.
0: So we talk so often about traumatic brain injuries and the need for time and for rehab to give the brain a chance to heal. And oftentimes we're talking about it from a negative perspective and looking at those that don't give the brain time to heal. But it's so fun when we get a chance to talk about something good in this regard. There are those out there who truly do uphold the dignity of someone who suffers from a brain injury. Bobby, tell us about Camp Cranium.
14: Yeah, don't you just love the name, Annie?
0: Yes. Yes. So,
14: well, it is summertime, and I'm always on the internet looking for stories of recovery. I just kind of stumbled upon this, Camp Cranium. And I didn't even know these existed, Annie, and evidently there's quite a few. But Camp Cranium was, it started in 2008. It's a week-long summer camp in a place called Millville, PA, which is about 2.5 hours northwest of Philadelphia. And it's for the eight children and young adults ages 10 to 21 who have sustained brain injuries. And it's a week-long. It's in June. It's for the summer. And it, you know, according to the to what the camp does, it provides community independence and recreational activities for kids who often feel and are face isolation due to their brain injury. They have it's a typical camp, Annie. They have archery, rock climbing, swimming, fishing, zip lining, crafts, and campfires. The executive director who they interviewed for this story, he's been the executive director since 2024. His name is Tony Sadowski. And his son actually went there in 2018, Brian, who had a brain injury. But it's one of those feel. You read the article, Annie. It's one of those feel good stories. It's really encouraging. It's heartwarming. I was so happy to hear that these camps existed. It's something I want to look into more because I want to contact the camp and see more how they work. Because who knows, maybe there's some type of connection once. We have our rehab up and running that we can work with these types of organizations to help these. And the other thing, too, Annie, which I think a lot of people forget, is when you're caring for someone who does sustain a brain injury and all the rehab and the recovery and everything that goes into even the long process after the person recovers, and who knows how long or how much they come along from their brain injury. But this also, these camps also give the caregivers, the parents, the chance to a break and, yeah. and let them kind of get their recharge their battery, so to speak. And it gives them a time for the kids to be away so they can you know, rest and get ready for when their loved one comes home. So it's just a wonderful story, as I said. And as I said also, Annie, there's camps all over the country, which if you want, we can talk about and mention some of the camps that are out that are really located in different regions of the U.S.
0: Yeah, absolutely. I have a thought that I'd like to share, but yeah, why don't you take us through some of these camps that you have found if there's anyone listening who has a loved one who has suffered from a traumatic brain injury, but desires community and maybe a little fun as well. Where can they look, Bobby?
14: Sure. Well, you can contact us. And I want to try and start adding these to our resource pages on our website. But if you just put in a Google search for camps with brain injuries, you'll see that's how I did it. And I was just really surprised on how many camps. There's over a dozen to different regions of the country, Michigan, Oklahoma, Arizona, and they have great names, Camp Barefoot, Camp Brain, Love Your Brain Retreat, Camp Victory. They even have faith-based camps, Annie. Hope After Brain Injury, which is a Renew by Faith, which they're Christian support for brain injury survivors, Brain Rehabilitation and Injury Network, All Things Become New, Camp Blessing. And again, these are in different parts of the country. These are faith-based, but there's all kinds of brain camps that cater to different types of brain injuries, different ages. I'm sure the costs are different, the lengths are different, but they seem to exist during the summer times, obviously, when they do hold camps. But it's just wonderful. I'm so happy to see all these camps that just help the families and people with these brain injuries to continue their recovery and also offer them hope and encouragement, you know, for these individuals that do go through, you know, a very difficult period in their life, but once they sustain and afterwards recovering from a brain injury.
0: And especially when you think about it for any age, but I'm thinking particularly of children, the article that you sent about Camp Cranium goes into the fact that the National Institutes of Health has found that traumatic brain injury can lead to social isolation and loneliness. I mean, we who are made in the image and after the likeness of God, who is a communion of three persons, we are made for communion. And when you suffer a brain injury that makes you quote unquote different, it can be isolating. And you think about kids in particular that just long for companionship. This gives them the opportunity to be with others who are like themselves and really be able to form some bonds, to form some meaningful connections outside of, you know, mom and dad or maybe your siblings who are caring for you.
14: Right, and what gets lost in all this, Annie, is really just what you're saying, and it does recognize a person's dignity. You have other campers with brain injuries who could share similar stories, but when you see someone out in public, there is a certain stigma that comes along with someone who has a brain injury, particularly if they're in a wheelchair, and all those types of you know, different issues they have to face from the public, just being someone who might have a severe disability. And these camps kind of recognize that and treat all these kids with the dignity they deserve. And there's other campers that have similar injuries and brain injuries that they're the challenges that they face and their families and how they can, you know, form a community, emotional support, all this. But so there's so much to say about these camps and how much hope and really hope and, as we say, life and hope they provide for these individuals. And I'm just really, it's really heartwarming to know that these camps exist for all different types of ages and people with all different types of brain injuries.
0: Yeah, absolutely. And thank you so much, Bobby Schindler, for telling us about it. Always good to hear encouraging stories in this regard, because so often it's depressing, I guess, is the best way of putting it. The way that people with brain injuries have been treated in these years recently. So it's nice to have some good news for a change. And you can find the Terry Schiavo Life and Hope Network linked at sunrisemorningshow.com, where you can find all of our guests linked on a daily basis. Just click on the show notes for the day, and in this instance, find Bobby's picture, click on it, and it will get you to where you would like to go. Quarter till now on the Sunrise Morning Show. Coming up next, Alan Smith will join us to continue our series on Archbishop Fulton Sheen's book on making a holy hour. And today we're going to talk about how to do that. Hope you can stay with us.
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0: 12 till now on the Sunrise Morning Show. Let's take a look at headlines. Officials are reporting positive progress as the U.S. and Iran have ended their latest round of peace talks. The Dicastery for the Doctrine of the Faith has confirmed that after the Society of St. Pius X's ordination of new bishops without papal permission yesterday, they have incurred excommunication. And the Latin Patriarch of Jerusalem has reiterated his appeal for aid for Gaza. Next newscast in about 14-ish minutes here on the Sunrise Morning Show. It's 12 till. Joining us again on the Sunrise Morning Show is Alan Smith. He's a member of the advisory board for the cause of soon-to-be Blessed Fulton Sheen and has compiled a number of books with Sheen's writings, including pertinent to our discussions lately, Lord Teach Us to Pray from Sophia Institute Press. Good morning, Alan.
19: Good morning, Annie. It's great to be here. You know, we're talking about our Lord. And what a better subject to talk about every morning is about our Lord and Savior Jesus Christ. And he's here with us. And sometimes we forget that he's in every tabernacle all across the world. He's closer to us than sometimes he was when he was on this earth. You know, you think of the crowds pressing in, just wanting to hear Jesus, see Jesus, maybe even touch Jesus. But we get to go be so close to him when we go to church, when we go to an adoration chapel. And so we are really blessed. And today we're going to talk about how to make a holy hour, because people are saying, hey, I've been hearing you talk about this holy hour. Like, how do I do it?
0: Yeah, I'm really glad you set it up that way, Alan, because we can get caught up in the messenger when the message, which is Christ, is what Fulton Sheen was all about, which is why he was so big on the Holy Hour, because he made a Holy Hour every single day. And so certainly an expert on how to be with the Lord in adoration, particularly. So when we talk about learning how to do a Holy Hour, set this up for us. What does Sheen have to say?
19: I like to say he starts off by saying you have to become present. So remember, you're coming into the presence of the Lord. You're going to be with him. And I always say to people, I begin by just sitting, just staying still. You know, you're in his presence and just sit. Really, the key elements are is that it's a conversation with God. We get to speak to him, ask him things, and we get to listen to him. And that's what Fulton Sheen did so well. He would ask the Lord questions, and then he would listen. And that's the kicker, is we have to sit and listen sometimes.
0: Yeah, well, that's the hardest part, isn't it? So often, just getting ourselves mentally present. But, you know, when it comes to this idea of mental prayer before the Lord, or meditation, as he calls it, in this Holy Hour prayer book, what should we know about meditation, particularly when it comes to being in the context of the Holy Hour?
19: And I think this is where Fulton Sheen was bringing us to what I call a higher level of spirituality. Yes, we can sit and rhyme off our list of intentions. Lord, I need this, I need that. Mm-hmm. And then we can settle down and say, okay, I'm ready to listen now. But, you know, he would talk about bringing the scriptures in with us to say, you know, just bring your Bible with you and open up the Bible to find a passage that speaks to you, and then just close the Bible and think about that passage. Meditate upon that passage. I think St. Jerome that said, ignorance of scripture is ignorance of Christ.
0: Yep.
19: And what Jesus is trying to say to us, get to know me. And that's what Fulton Sheen was also saying. Get to know Jesus. Start to envision, again, what it was like on those moments when he was teaching, preaching, healing, and what effect it would have on you if you were present. Would it increase your faith? Yes. And so ponder that. Think about that. And I think that's the key to meditation, is just thinking about the greatness of God. And what he did, he came to this earth, he took on human flesh and dwelt among us, and he remains with us today. Let us rejoice in that, but let us ponder that. And I think this is what gives us strength to say, yes, I'm on the right team. What this is standing for, I know it's going to go against the world.

0: the body, blood, soul, and divinity of our Lord and Savior Jesus Christ. Says, naturally, there are varying degrees of intimacy with persons. In a theater, there are hundreds present, but with little or no intimacy between them. The intimacy deepens to the degree that we establish conversation with one or more of them, and according to this conversation, springs from a common interest. So it is with God. Prayer, then, is not a mere asking for things, Sheen says, but an aiming at a transformation, that is, a becoming conformed to the image of his Son. We pray not to dispose God to give us something, but to dispose ourselves to receive something from him, the fullness of divine life. And how do we learn about that divine life except through Scripture, as you were saying?
1: Yes, and I think what happens, and again, Fulton Sheen said, you know, we become what we adore. We become what we adore. If we adore television and its, you know, its criminals and its heroes, well, we kind of live that life. And if we spend our time mindless scrolling, you know, we become like our cell phones, again, unattached. It's this idea of we become what we adore. And if it's our Lord, we become like him. And I would say that Fulton Sheen truly represented our Lord. He was very Christ-like because he looked upon him every day. And I think that's the key. We become what we adore. So let's really choose well of what we look upon, and hopefully it'll be our Lord and Savior Jesus Christ in the Eucharist, and that we'll listen to him. Because I know that's what Fulton Sheen really emphasized, is that sometimes we do all the talking, but we just have to sit and listen. Beautiful scripture, speak, Lord, your servant is listening. So let's listen to him.
0: And then says, when this book of meditations is exhausted, take up either sacred scriptures or some truly spiritual book, or the life of a saint, and use it for inspiration and for meditation. There are all kinds of, so we move into, I guess, here, Alan, perhaps you can help us understand what the rest of this Holy Hour prayer book is about before we let you go today.
1: Right. Yeah, I'd like to say that Fulton Sheen offers us a 7-step program. A lot of people know of a 12-step program. They said, oh, I had a 12-step program for recovery. But Fulton Sheen's going to give us a 7-step program to help us in this spiritual journey here on earth to get to heaven. And so he's going to help us to meditate on things like the incarnation of God coming into the world, knowing about that Christ can live in our souls, and that we can lose Christ, we can lose our soul. And that's a scary proposition, but it's a possibility. But he's going to give us the remedies to stay focused.
0: Well, we'll look forward to digging into it more deeply as we continue our series on the Holy Hour with Archbishop Fulton Sheen and Alan Smith. 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
2: 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The Vatican's former head of the Doctrine of the Faith speaks out. 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
1: The corporal works of mercy are ways of reaching God through kind deeds. They, along with the spiritual works of mercy, encompass Jesus' teaching when he said, "Love your neighbor as yourself," Matthew 22:37-39. These are the corporal works of mercy: feeding the hungry, giving water to the thirsty, clothing the naked, providing shelter for the homeless, visiting the sick, visiting the imprisoned, and burying the dead. This last, seventh one, was added in the Middle Ages, originally found only in the Book of Tobit in the Mitzvah of Burial. Most importantly, besides helping us on our way to heaven, it pleases the Lord to be doing kind things for mankind, for as Jesus spoke, "Truly I tell you, whatever you did for one of these least brothers and sisters of mine, you did for me." Matthew 25:40.
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6: Welcome to the program. Today I'm continuing on with this Be Transformed series, but I'm moving forward, and I'm moving forward to a path, and a path that led me to a path. That sounds a little bit obscure, but what I'm actually talking about is the journey I took on the Camino. And what I'm going to share about today is the path, or in other words, the journey, the way that led me to actually make a commitment to go and walk the Camino, to hike the Camino. And so I'm entering into that with you. I'm doing so for a reason. As I share this aspect of my journey, and in doing so, I'm beginning to share with you the contents of the first book in this Be Transformed series, which is on hiking the Camino. And I'm doing so because it is my hope that you will feel a bit of encouragement wherever you're at in your life of faith to seek the face of the Lord with a greater degree of intentionality, to seek after the transformation that Christ wills for you. So today I'm going to talk a bit about the life that Carrie and I were leading that led to a fateful trip, a fateful getaway time that Carrie and I had, where we went from our home in Spokane Valley down to, of all places, Boise for a few-day getaway. Then I'm going to talk about what happened on the ride, what happened as a result of our time in Boise, and then ultimately what ended up happening that led all the way to me getting on a plane on August the 25th, 2024. So it's the journey to the journey. It's the way to the way. It's a bit of a Camino to the Camino. That's what I'm going to do today.
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6: In the name of the Father, and the Son, and the Holy Spirit. Amen. Heavenly Father, thank you in Jesus' holy name that you have shown us the way to you by revealing your Son, Jesus, to us. And Father, thank you that in revealing Jesus, you revealed who you are to us, and you also gave us a way to understand our own lives more fully. Lord, give me the grace today to speak well so that I might be an encouragement to those who are listening to seek you, to seek to know you as a Father more fully. And Lord, I ask that you give me the grace of humility, honesty, and hilarity. And we make this prayer, Jesus, in your holy name. Amen. In the name of the Father, and the Son, and the Holy Spirit. Amen. Those three H's are actually from St. Philip Neri. Honestas, humilitas, hilaritas. He talks about these three key virtues if we are, in fact, going to grow in the spiritual life. Honestas isn't just telling the truth, like honesty. It's being transparent. It's coming out of hiding. It's standing in visibility, honestas. It's being upright. The upright person is the person who's not crouched down. If I'm upright, I'm living in visibility before the Lord and before others. So there's an honestas, and I love when I talk to men to say, it's one of the most important virtues that you'll have in your married life is honestas, because wherever it is you want to crouch down, wherever it is you want to hide, that's your danger zone. Okay, so honestas leads to humilitas, humility. Humility is knowing the truth about who you are in the light of the truth about who God is. Again, it's the willing to lower ourselves in order for the Lord to lift us up. And if we're going to do that, we need to have hilaritas, the gift, the grace of not taking ourselves too seriously. So I'm hoping that as I share with you, it's really going to ask a bit of all three of those in this sharing, because where we begin is in 2024. It's in the spring of 2024. Let's say the first several months of 2024. And at this point, Carrie and I had lived in Spokane for about 4.5 years. And that was quite a big deal for us to uproot our lives and to move in 2019. This is pre-COVID. It was for the sake of our kids. It was for the sake of them not having their faith be ruined, be wrecked, be destroyed by the toxic culture that they were in the midst of, even in the environments that we had surrounded them with in the Seattle area. It was terrible for their faith. And we watched their faith diminish. We watched one of our kids fall off into a degree of rebellion that Carrie was saying, this is not going to be the rest of our story for the rest of our kids. So we had been giving a married couples retreat in Coeur d'Alene, and we were sharing with them the challenges of being parents today and how distinct it was. And we began to hear stories from these couples about not only the fact that, yeah, there were some similarities in the challenges, but there was so much goodness and so much that was healthier in the Coeur d'Alene area. And we also at that point had a chance to go to Mass at St. Joan of Arc, which is a traditional Latin Mass parish, the next day, Divine Mercy Sunday, and it was so moving. It was so moving what we witnessed there that Carrie was weeping, and she was weeping with this sense of, where has this been? This sense of reverence, this sense of fidelity, this sense of just a beautiful, wholesome faith being lived by families. And it's like, yes, this is what we want. and had a beautiful, sweet chance to spend some time with a couple that just do such a great job of opening themselves and welcoming in families. It's just their real gift in their ministry. We also had a chance to go to the Discalced Carmelite Community Chapel to pray, and it was recommended, just go and pray there, just see what the Lord has to say. And so I went in and I was praying, and it was the 3 o'clock hour, the hour of mercy on Divine Mercy Sunday. And the nuns were in there and they were chanting, and I couldn't see them because they were behind the curtain, but it was like angelic. It was angelic. And Carrie and I got in the car and we were driving home, and it was like, we have to move. We've got to move. We've got to uproot. And so it was an incredibly challenging and difficult thing to do, to uproot and to move our kids, 9 kids, to move them away from the place where they had friends, teams, schools, neighborhoods, traditions, customs. They knew their way around. They were embedded in their relationships, and uproot. You could hear the tearing. You could hear the tears. You could hear the anger, the frustration, the upsetment, especially in the high school age kids. And it was like, you know what? We love you enough to introduce this suffering into your life for the sake of fleeing to Egypt, because there's a Herod around that wants to slaughter you. And so we made the move and we started to settle in, and we were in Spokane Valley. And so lived there and found an amazing community, a place of flourishing. So this was the pain reliever, this stage of our lives for these years. It was a pain reliever stage, and it was a bit of being like an exile and a refugee. And it became a mission of ours to help other families to discern and then make that same kind of move. Okay, so all of that sounds really courageous and wonderful. And yet at the same time, as Carrie and I were living that, there were gaps. There were gaps in our life of faith. There were things where, on the one hand, you could look at our lives and say, wow, Tom, impressive. Man, you guys, you're really on the cutting edge of what God's doing. On the other hand, shut the door. Was I praying in accord with God's purpose and plan for my life? The way that God had graced me and formed me and the background he had given me, was I, in fact, going deeper into my own life of prayer? The answer was no. I was praying, for sure, but was I truly fulfilling the path to a deeper union with the Lord in quiet contemplative prayer in accord with the way that God intended? No. Was I engaged in penance and fasting and making acts of reparation in accord with what I knew to be true and sensed as a call? The answer was no. Was I, in fact, living a balanced, healthy life regarding eating and exercise? The answer was no and no. Was that having negative impacts on my relationship with Carrie? Yes, yes, yes, yes, and yes. And so I had, in looking at this and examining this, and Carrie raising some of these things, saying, Tom, I need you to be healthy. I need you to have energy. I need you to be around for us. And the way that you're eating and not exercising, the way that you're living this life of attempting to be of service to others in the church and helping people move and helping people find places to live and serving people in ministry, and this is all wonderful, but are you living in accord with what God wants for you and what we need from you? And what I had was an amazing degree of making excuses, rationalizing, of saying, but Carrie, I'm trying. And so I would make a vigorous effort to make a change. And it worked for a few days, maybe a few weeks, maybe at most. Sometimes it was just a few hours. And then what I came to realize was the stresses, the pressures, the anxiety involved in being a father of 9 growing kids, each having specific needs, specific challenges that I wanted to help them and navigate with them, as well as attempting to lead and provide and protect my family, as well as, Lord, how are you going to provide for us today, tomorrow, the next day, in the years to come, and in our future? And I had all these reasons why I just didn't have the time and the attention to give to the to find the inner strength to eat right and exercise, to live a healthier life, to be praying more, to be working less, to shed the sources of anxiety, stress, and pressure, and to do what, in fact, was God's priority for me. Now, again, from the outside, guess what? I was going to Mass more than most Catholics. I was praying probably more than most Catholics. But I wasn't living in accord with what God had for me. So it's not about any one of us comparing our lives to a certain section or segment of Catholics. No, the proper comparator is who God sees us to be in his mind, who he intends us to be, what he intends us to do. That's what matters. What matters is not my own rationalization. I might be able to rationalize and come up with great reasons for Kerry, but they're not going to work on Jesus. And thank the Lord, they didn't work on Kerry either. So she had to, this was part of her suffering in our regard. So she said to me in early 2024, we really should get away. We should get away for a few days and reflect. And she says, do you realize 2024, we have not gotten away in over 20 years. In over 20 years, we hadn't gotten away for more than an overnight, and probably even longer, right? We've had kids since 1999. So the amount of time that the two of us got away and were by ourselves for more than one day or 2 days was probably never. So getting away for several days to pray and reflect, Kerry was like, do you realize what's coming up this year? The stage that we're at. She's saying, in August, we'll be married 30 years. You turn 60 in November, and I turn 55 in March. These are big markers, and we ought to pay attention. And we ought to take the time we need to get away, no matter, get rid of the excuses. We ought to get away and turn to the Lord and reflect and ask the Lord, Lord, what are we to be about in this next stage? That these numbers have meaning to them. 30 years married is significant. 60 years old, that's significant. There are things that happen. 55 years old for a woman. Things happen in our bodies. Things happen physiologically. Things happen physically. Things happen in terms of our capabilities, as well as just in terms of the number of years we have left to work. And then we have these big things happening in terms of our kids' lives. Like, wait a minute, they're going to be finishing college, and then what happens? And then if they get married, or hopefully they get married, and then all of a sudden they start having kids, what happens then? So there were these big questions. And there were these personal gaps in Kerry's life. And I'm not here to talk about Kerry's gaps. I'm here to talk about my gaps. Remember now, honestas, humilitas, and hilaritas. I don't take myself too seriously to say I wasn't praying as much as I should. I was too much time on my smartphone, making me really dumb, wasting my life energy. I was overweight, out of shape, and I was burdened by many anxiety, stresses, and pressures in life that I should ask myself, am I supposed to continue to carry these at this stage in life? And oh, by the way, living at this pace, am I missing big chunky things that are happening in my kids' lives that I ought to be paying attention to? And should I be changing my life based on that? All of that led to me saying, you're right, Kerry, let's get away. And so we did.
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6: Okay, so getting a bit of the flavor of what's happening here. It's in the spring of 2024. Carrie has convicted me and convinced me we need to get away. And so the goal was, let's get away that's far enough so that we can't just rush home, but not so far away that it costs a lot of money and a lot of time to get there. And so we settled on Boise. There was no other reason. It wasn't on our radar screen as a place to move to at that point. It was very simply a place that was pretty, and we heard it was nice. We'd been there once or twice, and it's like, you know, oh, let's, but not for years, right? So I don't think we'd ever been there together. So it's like, oh, let's go there. So Carrie found a little, like a Verbo, a little house to stay in, and it was really tiny, by the way. It just really, it was barely a house. It was more like a little condo area. Anyways, it was, let's get away. And so we left on Memorial Day, which was May the 27th, 2024. And it was going to be 3 days, 3 days away. And it was like, wow, well, we'd never done this before, or 3 nights. It was like Monday, Tuesday, Wednesday, come back on Thursday. So that was going to be a big deal for us. Okay. So, and what was the goal? The goal was, let's level set. Let's get our life in order. Let's imagine, okay, this is where we're at and this is where we're headed. So what did I do? I brought a whiteboard and markers, a couple whiteboards. And what did Carrie do? She brought all of our paperwork, all of our budgets and bills and all of the different sort of aspects of our life from a more organizational fashion. And packed everything up, got in the car, and off we go for a 6-hour and 15-minute ride. And Carrie had thought, well, if we're going to be making this long car ride, why don't we find a podcast to listen to? And so she said, hey, I found one that I think maybe would be good for us to listen as we get started. And it was about a book written by these co-authors, Dan Sullivan and Dr. Ben Hardy, called 10X is Easier Than 2X. And it was a book about transformation through changing your mindset. And it was like a psychologist and executive coach, right? The consultants. And so I was immediately hesitant because of my own background. I had done executive coaching, strategy assistance since the late 90s for lots of big companies. I'd read enough business literature where you have thinking and teaching and writing about vision and strategy and mission and these types of things that I just found it to be weak and fluffy and unclear. So I'm immediately suspicious, immediately even a little bit defensive that these people have something to teach me. There you go. What a great attitude I have. Arrogant, superior. But that was the attitude I had. And Carrie's like, no, I think you're going to like this. This will be good, because it was about supercharging your life. It was the podcast they were on. It was just the one guy that Ben Hardy was on. And so he starts in, and it only takes me a couple of minutes of listening to him, and I say, pause, and I start to critique it. And so I correct and clarify what he's saying. Go on for another 30 seconds, pause, and I do it again. And after doing that the third time, Carrie said to me, Tom, I want to be patient, but if you're going to do this for the whole presentation, this is not going to be helpful. This is not going to be a good start. Are you willing to just hold off and just let him sort of make his point? Let him make his point. And, you know, after a certain amount of time, if maybe I have a question, then I'll pause it. Or maybe if I feel like it's a natural point, I'll ask you, hey, do you want to talk now? And I was a bit grumbly, but thank the Lord that I had a modicum. There was still a little puddle of humility that hadn't yet dried up in me to say, okay, I relent, I'll listen. And thank the Lord that I was willing to listen. And here is the gist of what was said. It has to do with the theme of strategic planning. And when you're doing strategic planning, and typically this is happening in a company, but you can also do this on different committees, right, of churches or whatever your business is. It's not that complicated a concept. Hey, let's do some forward looking regarding where we want to be in a year or two or three or five. And so we're going to cast out a time frame, and we look towards that future, and we say, where do we want to be in those 2 years or a year? Let's say a year from now. Where do we want to be a year from now? Let's paint a picture. Let's get a vision. Let's get a vision of where we want to be about a year from now. And as we paint that picture, we should identify some goals that will be met, that will be achieved, if in fact that vision comes to pass. Okay, this is where we're at. Well, what would some of the goals be that are realistic that we could accomplish in this next year, that if we accomplish those goals, this vision would happen? Great. So if those are the goals, now we have to figure out, well, how do we get there? How do we get from where we're at, our current reality, to that vision? How do we realize the vision? So that's the strategy. What's the path we're going to take? Well, let's identify the assets we have, the strengths, the people, and then let's identify the obstacles that might get in the way. Let's talk a bit about the roadblocks that are there, and then let's put together a plan that utilizes these people using the period of time that we have and the resources that we have, the money, and then let's map out what would the next steps be on this path if we were to walk this path, such that we are leveraging our assets and we're overcoming and avoiding our obstacles. That's strategic planning. Okay. And so that's what a team attempts to do, to say, let's get from here to there. And one of the ideas in strategic planning is that the goals that you set, that you're going to attempt to achieve them in a year, ought to be realistic, smart goals, right? And so if you're going to achieve, if you're going to achieve realistic goals, you should attempt to maybe seek realistic gains. So let's see if we can improve by 5%. Or 10%. Well, if we're going to be really audacious, let's see if we can improve by even 20% or 50%. Wow, that would be radical if we could get a 50% improvement. And the purpose of this book, 10X is Easier Than 2X, is to say, look, most organizations, most communities, so whether it's a family or a couple or an individual or a business, they fail to experience true transformation, a true transformative realization, a transformative change of who they are, and instead only experience a modicum of incremental improvement because they're setting goals that are not big enough. And so a big enough goal, a goal that would be wildly audacious, would be a 100% improvement. So to 2X, to double what you're doing. So to go not just 100% improvement, right? Let's see if you can get a 200%. Let's see if we can get 100% improvement. So we're going to go two times where we're at right now. Well, that would be incredible to try to get there. Well, this book states, if you actually want to get something that would even be close to a 2X improvement, and even something greater, which would be transformative, not just incremental improvement, but transformative change, you have to try to envision a 10X goal, a 10X vision for your life, your community, or your business. So that's the idea. A 10X goal is 1,000%, 1,000% improvement. And you stop and say to yourself, well, wait a minute, 1,000% improvement, that's insane. That's out of this world. That's such a big change that it goes beyond my capacity to see how I can get from where we're at, our current reality, to that change. And these authors Say, that's exactly the point. What we want you to do is envision a life that goes beyond the bounds of what you're currently experiencing, and instead dares to ask the question, if you were living your ideal life, if you were able to transform your life into something that was so radically different than what you're currently doing, but is really beautifully an ideal expression of who it is you most deeply feel you're supposed to be, what would that look like? Envision that and make that the vision that you're attempting to achieve, and identify goals that would be associated with the realization of that vision. And here's the point. If you start to do that, do you know what you'll discover? You'll discover that there's not a lot that is currently in your life that will help you get to that transformed vision that you're laying out for yourself. The transformed vision, that 10x vision for your life, doesn't have many lines back to your current reality. You see, because if you set a goal that is much more realistic and doable, well, then what you'll seek to do is just make nominal changes. Oh, well, if we're going to get from our current reality to a 10% or 20% increase, as big as that is, well, it means we have to be more efficient. We have to work smarter and not harder. Maybe we have to even work harder as well as smarter. Oh, maybe we have to implement a new system, or we have to implement a new way of being accountable, or a new process that we're going to use. Maybe we're going to have to seek to come together more often and check in with each other, right? So there are resources at our disposal that will make us optimize what we're doing. So through efficiency and productivity and maybe some discarding of old ways and embracing of new things, we'll be able to, in fact, achieve that vision. And so we get improvement, but we don't get transformation. And so in order to get transformation, we have to be able to face the reality that there's really not a lot that I have in my current basket of goods that's going to get me from where I'm at to that transformed 10x vision for my life. It's not just about improving what I'm doing. In fact, that was the key. The key was that the strategy, the path to take to get there, you don't know. But if you continue to raise that vision of that 10x life in front of you, if you continue to envision that and hold that as what is real and the ideal that you're pursuing, the means of getting there, the path to take, will emerge. You have to trust, but it will emerge. That's what they were proposing. And I heard that. Carrie and I talked about it. And I'm going to make one caveat, one fundamental change between their approach and my approach, which is drawn from the Catholic faith. But it was the approach that we implemented and that I've been following ever since, this 10x life. And I'll tell you about it in just a minute.
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6: Okay, so I want you to just stop for 1 second. Here's this idea. I'm proposing to you to go before the Lord and to discern what a transformed life, a 10x vision of your own life might look like. And you might say to yourself, that seems so unrealistic. Well, I'm telling you, it's something that I did with Carrie when I was 59 years old. and it has changed my life, but not in some kind of, let's say, quirky new age approach or even psychological approach. And this is where I want to bring up the distinction or the veering off into different paths that I take from the approach taken by Dan Sullivan and Benjamin Hardy in their 10X is easier than 2X book. Their approach has to do with holding psychologically in your consciousness this transformative vision that you set for yourself, and you're going to essentially trick your subconscious, you're going to trick yourself into making yourself believe that that's what is real. And if you can convince yourself psychologically that that's what's real, then it will emerge and it will become real. And so it has to do with understanding of human psychology and the holding of a vision as what is real to make it real. Okay, that's very different than my approach. My approach is rooted in our Catholic vision and understanding of the human person as created by God. So for me, when I think about a 10X vision of my life, I just have to go into the heart of God. I just have to go into the mind of Christ. If I can understand who the Lord sees me to be in an ideal way, ideal form, Lord, if I was living out a transformed life in accord with what you have for me, how would my life be different? And that's what Carrie and I had to dare to pray and ask and attempt to name. And so we got to Boise, got into our little Airbnb, and we took some time alone. And I took a whiteboard with me, and I began to pray and reflect, and I began to write down, okay, if I was living my ideal life, what would I be doing? How would I be spending my time, my energy? What would I be doing day to day? What would my life be like if I was living my ideal life? And I took the risk to write it down. This was my discerned sense, Lord, if I was fulfilling what it is you had for me to do while I was here on earth, what would my life look like? And so I painted a picture of it. I mean, I painted a picture in writing. I wrote down the different features of it and got back with Carrie. And I said, Carrie, do you want to go first? Do you want me to go first? Carrie said, you go first. And so I laid it out. I laid it out. And what I said to Carrie was, I said, you know, Carrie, if I was living my ideal life, this is what I would be doing. I would be spending my life almost entirely on church stuff. And I would be, and here it is, I would be doing a better job on the radio. I would be doing more online, especially praying the rosary live and then utilizing those platforms to share the faith and help others come to faith. I would be writing books. I would get back to that as a means of getting the word out. I would be giving talks to help people grow in faith. And regarding the idea of generating finances for the family, I would not be doing real estate anymore. I would move from doing real estate, helping buyers and sellers specifically, to instead, I would be acting more as a consultant and a coach, where I would be helping other agents to work with people that I knew and were connected with, but helping them to buy and sell homes. So I would be pulled away from the day-to-day stresses and pressures and anxieties of working with clients in the actual actions of buying and selling homes. And so, by the way, and that would also involve a lifestyle where I was eating better, I was stronger, I was praying a lot more, and reflecting more. And so I was physically healthier and working out more. There's my life. And Carrie heard it, and she just smiled, and she said, that sounds amazing. How are you going to do it? What's the plan? What's the plan? And she said, that's just, it's not realistic. It's where we're at right now in our lives to that. How are you going to get there? How are you possibly going to get there? Oh, I forgot. There was one other factor. The other factor was, how long What's the time frame for the realization of this 10x vision? And the author, their point was, it's up to you. You pick the time frame that fits with what it is you need, you want, you desire. Carrie was like, 90 days. I'm like, really? 90 days? Okay. I was thinking a year, at least 6 months. No, 90 days. Okay. 10X vision, 90 days. Carrie, there it is. And she's like, well, what's the plan? I said, oh, Carrie. I said, you remember that the distance between your current reality and your vision, right? This is where we're at, but this is that vision of where we're headed. Before you get to the plan, you have to have a strategy. You have to have the path that you're walking that you can then map out in terms of day-to-day execution. That's where you can put the plan in place. But you first have to know the strategy. She says, okay, fine, what's the strategy? I said, I don't know. That's the whole point of this process, is that the strategy will reveal itself. This is trust the process. The strategy will reveal itself. And she's like, okay, yeah, we'll see. I can't imagine what that would be. I can't imagine what path you could possibly take to get from where you're at right now to that realization of that vision, that 10x transformed vision for your life in 90 days. I can't imagine it. So I said, well, Carrie, what about you? Your turn. Why don't you share your 10x vision for your life? And she said, well, this is the only thing I'll share about her engaging in this process. She said, I couldn't do it. It was not realistic enough. It wasn't grounded in reality. It just seemed too fanciful, that it just didn't make practical sense to me. So I didn't come up with a 10X vision for my life, but I respect that you have come up with one for yours. Okay. So with that in mind, we end up spending the rest of our days. We go over a bunch of the other practical stuff, talking about things and things that began to become important to us. Things that we were noticing as we were like moving into this next stage of our lives was, well, we have to be paying more attention to our retirement. What does that look like? And then the retirement question also raised the question of kids. And, well, where do the kids want to end up in terms of their lives? So these were some of the bigger questions that we started wrestling with, and they were just emerging. We didn't have them all figured out at that point, but it began a path of discernment and reflection on us to say, we wanted to be able to be in a place where we would flourish, Carrie and I, as a couple, at that next stage in our lives, moving into our 30th, you know, our third decade of being married, or our fourth decade, having finished 3 decades of being married, me moving into my 60s, Carrie into her mid to late 50s, and then our kids moving into the stage where they're going to be getting married. Well, we're hoping that they would want to be living near us. So these were questions that were bubbling up to the surface. Okay. So with that said, we get back and the kids ask, okay, hey, what's happening? And I said, well, I've got this 10X vision for my life and here it is. And I lay it out. And they're like, wow, that sounds great, Dad. How are you going to do it? And I said, well, I'm just going to keep praying. I said, Lord, this is my 10X vision. Let me just kind of keep putting it out there. And one of the things that happened was I started to realize, wait a minute, if I'm going to have this kind of transformative change in my life, I can't just do the same old little things, the same old little changes I would try. They would bump up against the reality of my life, and then I would fall short and fall back to my current reality. And so I would have to be willing to try something that was bigger, big enough to dislodge the idea of mere improvement to radical change, to real transformation. And sure enough, two things emerged. One was, hey, I could do the spiritual exercises of St. Ignatius Loyola. It's a 30-day program. I could do that for 30 days. And a dear friend of mine, a priest, had done this, and he talked about how transformative it was, and he re-engaged in silence. He re-engaged in quiet, in prayer. that would be that deepening of things. And I'm thinking, well, maybe I could do that in a context where I could be fasting and I could maybe be able to do some exercise in the context of wherever I was. And so doing that would allow me to achieve some of the goals that I was pursuing. And then all of a sudden, the Camino bubbled up on my radar screen. Now, it wasn't something that I was pursuing. I wasn't on my radar screen at all. In fact, the idea of going on a Camino, I didn't even know how long it would take, but I thought it would be about a month. So I looked into it, and it was probably around 34 days was a typical staged approach for doing the Camino. And then getting there and returning, I figured it would probably be about a 40-day trip. And so I started to think about the Camino, and I was like, wow, well, I would certainly get exercise. I would certainly get a chance to pray. I would get healthier. I would lose weight. I would get a tremendous amount of time to pray. I would get a chance to reflect. I could be praying every day. I could be doing more stuff on the internet. And wow, I could be doing that as well. And if there was some work I needed to do, like in real estate, I could probably do some of it by phone. And which would probably be harder if I was on a silent retreat for 30 days. And so I brought this idea to Kerry. And the amazing response of Kerry was, are you crazy? Are you kidding me? You're going to leave for 40 days? Who are you? You have never left for 4 days. And now you're going to think that you can leave for 40 days? When would you possibly do this? How could you possibly leave for 40 days? And like all of the obstacles started to appear. You're not in shape. How are you going to possibly even make it? Right? My kids were like, Dad, are you kidding? And they thought I was just like a visionary and I would forget it in a few days. It would just be gone. Dad, they will find you dead on the side of a trail somewhere. Look at the confidence my kids had in me. And Harry was like, I've got a bigger question. How in the world are we going to pay our bills if you are on a trip for 40 days? How are you going to pay for it? And how are we going to pay for our lives? Well, I have an answer.
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6: Okay, I have an answer. Kerry, here's the answer. I don't know. I don't know, but I'm going to trust that if the Lord has given me this 10x vision, it's not just that I've envisioned this for my life, but that I've been able to tap into a process of discernment where I've been able to discover and name, wait a minute, I'm falling short of the life that God has created me to live. There's a gap there. And I don't want to die with that gap, as broad and wide as it is. I want to close that gap. I have been made for a more magnanimous life. I can extend myself to do greater things for God. And I want to pursue this. And so Kerry, she gave me permission to pursue the path to see what would happen. And so remember now, this is like in probably the middle of June when I'm discerning this path. And I started to be practical about it. And it's like, okay, when would I actually do it? Well, the kids are home for the summer. They're going to be heading back to Steubenville. So that's four of them. And it's like, well, when are they leaving? And it's like, oh, they're going to be leaving on the 24th of August or the 23rd of August to go back to Franciscan University. Okay, well, when do the kids start school again? Well, they're not starting school until like the middle of September. Okay, so I said, well, there's probably a gap in there. What if I were to leave probably around Sunday the 25th of August? Then I would get back on October the 1st. So it's essentially the month of September and then the last week of August. Could we make that work? And so I said, well, that would be the time frame. Okay, so let me start taking a look at what my life would have to look like if, in fact, I was going to walk the Camino, hike the Camino. Well, it's about 480 miles, just under 500 miles. And I started to watch all these videos and take a look at what you have to do to train to actually make it on the Camino. And it was like, well, you better be walking close to 10 miles a day for a meaningful period of time to start building up in your body the capacity to be able to do a sustained amount of walking. And so I'm like, well, I better do that. And I'm like, well, if I'm going to walk 10 miles and I walk about 3 miles an hour or just over, it's going to take me just over 3 hours to do that. And if I'm going to walk, I better walk on a trail somewhere. And so, okay, so I've got to get in the car, drive to the trail, walk for 3 hours, and then get back. So that's about a 4-hour process, or just under 4 hours to do that. And it's like, well, right now my life is really full. How in the world am I going to possibly incorporate an additional 3.5 hours to my life? And it's like, well, there's really only one way to do it, and that is tacking on at the beginning of my day. And so I started getting up at 3 a.m. I would get up at 3 a.m. and I would walk from, say, about 3:15 or so till about 6:30. And I'd make it back home. And sure enough, I would be ready to go to be engaged in my day with my family right around 7 a.m. So right around the same time to be able to be engaged with my family. And I would be getting in this time of training and preparation for the Camino. And so this happened beginning in sort of late June and into July and into August. I started getting up at 3 a.m. And what started to happen? Well, what was I doing? What was I doing between 3:30 and 6:30 in the morning? I was walking. Okay, great. I was walking. So I was getting exercise. Okay, so it's walking, but I'm 10 miles a day. That's something. And well, I'm slowly starting to get in a bit better shape, but what am I doing? Well, it's really quiet at 3:30 a.m. No one's around, and so I'm praying. Oh, it's quiet. I'm praying. For how long? 1 hour, 2 hours, 3 hours. I'm praying 20 decades of the rosary. That takes an hour. I'm praying quietly, talking to the Lord, listening to the Lord for another hour, 2 hours. All of a sudden, my life, I begin to be praying 3 hours a day while I'm also exercising. And guess what this is doing? It's motivating me to also start eating healthier. Oh my goodness. What's happening to my life? Okay, I'm headed towards this journey on the Camino, which is supposed to happen on August the 25th. And August the 25th is the day I'm going to get in the plane and fly to make it to southern France to start hiking the Camino. But along the way, my life is beginning to, here's the word, transform. I'm starting to begin to manifest some of the very changes that my 10x life had envisioned. And this is the beautiful concept. This is the beautiful concept that is in our Catholic tradition that I write about in this first book on hiking the Camino. It's called No Half Measures, Gracious Disruption, Hiking the Camino and Living a 10x Life. It's called prolepsis. It's the idea that who we really most deeply and profoundly are, we are in the mind of Christ, but we also are in the core of our being. And it's existing, but in a hidden form. And who we really are needs to come out into the open. There are things blocking it that need to be chiseled away. It's like the statue. It's the block of marble that the sculptor is going to chisel away. The masterpiece is going to begin to emerge. And so I'm walking towards that beginning of the Camino, but along the way, there's chiseling going on. And I'm beginning to reveal and manifest the very thing that I'm aiming for by walking the Camino itself. Is this making sense?

up and relying on other agents to do a lot of the work walking with my clients day to day in buying and selling, and I elevated up to a higher level. This was exactly, again, what I was attempting to accomplish through the Camino itself, started to manifest itself on the way to the Camino so that everything would be set up when I was gone on the Camino. And so once again, what did we see happening? Little did we know that the very act of choosing the Camino as the strategy to get me from my current reality to this transformed life started to have its effects on the way to the actual act of hiking the Camino. But there's more. When did I actually start the Camino? Well, do you remember what Carrie said was the number of days she wanted before this 10X vision would be made real, made manifest, this transformation would occur? She said 90 days. 90 days. I'm all in for 10X transformation, but it's got to happen in 90 days. Well, she stated that out loud on May the 27th. 90 days from May the 27th was August the 25th, which happened to be the day that I got on the plane to fly to hike the Camino. So it wasn't done on purpose. It was only discovered later that very day that I had made that path, made that decision, was in fact day 90. And so for me, it was a beautiful little sign, just another little sign that the Lord was blessing this action, taking an action that was completely out of the ordinary. It was not a typical way to bring about a typical attempt to make a change. If I could say, let me try harder to lose weight, try harder to exercise, try harder to change my life around so that I would be praying more, less time on the computer, and less time focused on these other activities. And no, it was this radical leap to do something that was extraordinary, that revealed itself, that I didn't choose, that was a gracious disruption. It disrupted my typical way of living in order to open up a horizon that was not on my radar screen. There was no way for me to imagine that, oh, let me plan on going on the Camino because that will bring about this disruptive change. No, that wasn't how it happened. I envisioned by discerning, Lord, what would you have me do? Who am I supposed to become? And then, Lord, reveal the way to make that happen. And so hiking the Camino was the path. Now, there's one other theme that ends up manifesting itself. So why was I doing this? Why was I hiking the Camino? And this was something that began to be a constant refrain while I was hiking the Camino, which was, hey, why are you doing this? Well, it was to live a 10X life. And so I told the story. And people found it pretty striking. That was probably the most striking thing that when I would end up sharing with them was this idea that there's an ideal life that is in them that could be unveiled. It could become manifest in their lives if they were willing to pursue and take the risk that God would reveal the path to get there. Okay. There was one other thread here, though, and that was something that happened, actually, if you want to kind of go back in terms of memorializing it. It was on July the 3rd, 2024. July the 3rd, 2024, I had a meeting, and lo and behold, I had a meeting with, in fact, the same couple that God used when Carrie and I first moved to the Eastern Washington back on Divine Mercy weekend. We had that dinner with them on that Saturday night. I had another meeting with them at the same location where we ended up hanging out and visiting and sharing stories. And they introduced me to the devotion to the Holy Face, the devotion to the Holy Face of Jesus. And it was because an event was coming up that was going to be happening in the fall. And they had wanted me to interview the author, this priest, and to talk about this Holy Face devotion. And so I met, and I became enthralled with this devotion.

0: which also played a meaningful part on my Camino journey. I don't have time to talk about it today. It's only fitting that I talk about it tomorrow on the anniversary of when it entered my life back in 2024. I'll do that tomorrow.
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4: Behold the Lamb of God, who takes away the sins of the world. 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Take this, all of you, and drink from it, for this is the chalice of my blood,

0: In the name of the Father, the Son, and the Holy Spirit.
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0: The grace of our Lord Jesus Christ, the love of God, the communion of the Holy Spirit be with you all.
1: And with your spirit.
0: Brethren, let us acknowledge our sins and so prepare ourselves to celebrate the sacred mysteries. I confess to Almighty God and to you, my brothers and sisters, that I have greatly sinned in my thoughts and in my words, in what I have done and what I have failed to do. Through my most grievous fault. Therefore I ask the Blessed Mary, Ever Virgin, all the angels and saints, you, my brothers and sisters, pray for me to the Lord our God. May Almighty God have mercy on us, forgive us our sins, and bring us to everlasting life.
1: Amen.

0: Let us pray. O God, who by your ineffable mercy have been pleased through the labors of your priest, St. Junipero Serra, to count many American peoples within your church, grant by his intercession that we may so join our hearts to you in love as to carry always and everywhere before all people the image of your only begotten Son, who lives and reigns with you in the unity of the Holy Spirit, God forever and ever. Amen.
1: A reading from the book of the prophet Amos. Seek good and not evil, that you may live. Then truly will the Lord, the God of hosts, be with you as you claim. Hate evil and love good, and let justice prevail at the gate. Then it may be that the Lord, the God of hosts, will have pity on the remnant of Joseph. I spurn your feasts, says the Lord. I take no pleasure in your solemnities. Your cereal offerings I will not accept, nor consider your stall-fed peace offerings. Away with your noisy songs. I will not listen to the melodies of your harps. But if you would offer me burnt offerings, then let justice surge like water, and goodness like an unfailing stream. Verbum Domini. To the upright I will show the saving power of God. Hear, my people, and I will speak. Israel, I will testify against you. God, your God, am I. Not for your sacrifices do I rebuke you, for your burnt offerings are before me always. I take from your house no bullock, no goats out of your fold. For mine are all the animals of the forest, beasts by the thousand on my mountains. I know all the birds of the air, and whatever stirs in the plains belongs to me. If I were hungry, I would not tell you, for mine are the world and its fullness. Do I eat the flesh of strong bulls, or is the blood of goats my drink? Why do you recite my statutes and profess my covenant with your mouth, though you hate discipline and cast my words behind you?

When Jesus came to the territory of the Gadarenes, two demoniacs who were coming from the tombs met him. They were so savage that no one could travel by that road. They cried out, "What have you to do with us, Son of God? Have you come here to torment us before the appointed time?" Some distance away, a herd of many swine was feeding. The demons pleaded with him, "If you drive us out, send us into the herd of swine." And he said to them, "Go then." They came out and entered the swine, and the whole herd rushed down the steep bank into the sea, where they drowned. The swine herds ran away, and when they came to the town, they reported everything, including what had happened to the demoniacs. Thereupon, the whole town came out to meet Jesus. When they saw him, they begged him to leave their district.

Saint Hierapero Serra lived by these words: always forward, never looking back. And these words he took from Saint Paul. And Saint Paul says, I press on toward the goal that is in my high prize, Jesus Christ. And today, on this day of a memorial of Saint Hierapero Serra, we can be inspired by such words. You know, God has called us to himself, and he continues to call us closer to himself. However, there is an adversary, an enemy, the devil, who is trying to always pull us back, or to always have us look back. And so today we can learn from the example of Saint Hierapero Serra, but also what Jesus is doing here in the gospel by delivering those men from the demoniacs and, ultimately helping those people. However, they refused him. Well, when we take a look at the life of Hierapero Serra, here is a very devout and determined man. He was born in around November, he was born November 1713. And from there, at an early age, he would end up joining the Franciscans somewhere between 18 and 15 years old. And he would be drawn to scholastic, to academics. And this became very easy to him. Eventually, he would earn a doctorate in theology. From there, he began to teach. Now, inside him, his passion was to evangelize, to be a missionary. And in praying for this, it just wasn't happening. And in fact, he had even applied for it. They refused him at first. They didn't think he was capable for this journey. What happened is that two men who were to set off to go to the New World, as they called it back then, they became a little scared at the voyage at sea. So then they left, and then there was two priests there, Hierapero Serra, one of them. And so they says, okay, well, we'll take you because we need these missionary priests. So Hierapero Serra landed in Mexico, or the town of Veracruz, around 1749. And there, right there, he was, again, here's where we see his determination, always going forward. He lands there, and they sent him horses and a carriage, and he doesn't want it. He is a very penitential man at the same time. So he goes on foot. And while he's on this journey, he's attacked by mosquitoes. And mosquitoes, they bite his feet and his ankles, all over his body, but specifically, they attack his ankles and feet, and so he gets caught up in the scratching. While there's an open wound there, and it becomes lacerated and then infected. But this infection or this injury now would stay with him for the rest of his life. But being determined as ever, there he is, tapes it up, wraps it up, gets on his way. And one of the first places he visits is Mexico City, and the Shrine of Our Lady of Guadalupe. So there in Mexico City, in that area, he would serve as a teacher. He also was very good at administration, so he helped in the college there as well. So he spent 20 years. So around 1769 that he set off for California, or Alto California, where they call Upper California. There's a Baja California, and then there was Upper California. And he arrived first in San Diego. And there, he was to go and to evangelize the natives. And this, he had a great love for the natives, like a shepherd has for his sheep. Now, there was some issues back then. You had the Spanish soldiers who would accompany him
there they were around. You know, they would provide protection. They also would send ships for supplies and things like that. But sometimes these soldiers didn't behave, and they took out some of this bad behavior on the Indian, on the natives or Indians, as they call them then. And of course, this would cause problems later on, and people say that they were oppressed by the Indians, or the Franciscans did it, or he did it. No, he didn't. He always was one to protect the Indians, to protect these natives. And, you know, in setting up the missions, the first nine at least, you know, there would be a place where they can be catechized, where they can be educated, and also where they could learn skills and crafts and things like that, where they can become like an apprentice in, you know, various industries and things. And so there they would learn. But again, the problem was mostly with the soldiers. Of course, a lot of these, the natives, some of them were uncivilized, and they created issues as well. So he was always the peacemaker. And they would say that, okay, well, the Franciscans brought cruelty upon them, and they didn't. Because back at that time, there was a form of capital punishment. I mean, and this went for everybody, not just the natives, but also those soldiers who got out of hand, who didn't respect the natives or even the Franciscans. There was a form of capital punishment. They'd be punished often. They would be whipped or something like that. So here, Junipero Serra, you know, determined as he is and holy man as he is, you know, he even would go back to Mexico after being in California, founding these missions, so that he could assure those in charge, the Spaniards in charge, that these natives would be protective and that they wouldn't receive any exploitation from the Spanish soldiers. But not long after, he passed, went into eternity and to heaven with the Lord. And so here is where we can draw from his example, is that he was always the one straining forward, never looking back. And, you know, as we go through our Christian life, you know, yeah, all of us want to go forward. We all love the Lord. All of us have a desire to be close to him. But there are often things that get in our way, namely ourselves. Of course, there's the adversary, the devil, who likes to poke and likes to accuse, likes to blame and tempt us and do all these deceptive things to lure us away from God. Well, today here, we take a look at this gospel passage. And in this gospel passage, there was these two demonics, and they were blocking the road often from people entering into this town. And so they would go around it, or they have to go a long way around, or people would just turn around. They'd be frightened by these two possessed people. And so here comes Jesus now, and immediately the demons recognize Jesus. They says, "Who are you? Get out of here. You're the Son of God. You're the anointed one." And Jesus, he's there to drive them out, and drives them out into the swine. And so there they go, fleeing into the swine. But this upset the people of the town, you know, because for them, the swine was money. And now they feared losing money. So in our own lives, as we are straining forward, God works in mysterious ways. In ways that are not our own often. And so we may think that as we go forward, certain obstacles and certain things God may be removing is that we are now, of course, well, we're being cursed, or, you know, here's this delay, or, you know, we become discouraged because things aren't going the way we thought they were. Well, if we're really straining forward toward Jesus, we have to believe that he's going ahead. And so sometimes he closes doors.
Sometimes he removes obstacles out of the way, and we may not see it. But we need to trust that God is going before us. You know, and in trusting him, we believe him that though a door may close or some inconvenience may happen, that he's really protecting us. And this is his way of keeping us closer to himself. However, you know, there's the devil, there's the fight of the world. Well, we don't want to be like these people and push Jesus away and argue or not trust him. But instead, we have to give it to him. And if we have problems trusting the Lord as we go forward in him and trying to get closer to him, then we just talk to him. This is what a relationship's all about. We need to approach Jesus honestly and humbly. He says, okay, Lord, I don't understand what you're doing. And I'm trying to persevere. Help me. Help me to trust in you. And there he is with love, ready to help us. And as we do this and pray this way, then we're becoming more dependent on the Lord. Then it becomes easier to trust him when doors close. And so now we ask for the prayers of Saint Junipero Serra, that whatever comes our way, whatever obstacles, we may believe God just like him. You know, here he is, you know, he gets this infection in his leg, and that's a pain that stayed with him his entire life, but it never stopped him. It allowed him to trust God all the more. Now, 20 years of teaching in Mexico City, then going on foot and all the way to California and founding those missions, all the while he was suffering. But he trusted God, and he was very dependent on God. And so that's what we can learn from him, is this determination, his devotion, and his trust that God would take care of things. And now we see him, Saint Junipero Serra. So may we all become saints like Saint Junipero Serra. God bless you all.

0: Let us keep our eyes fixed on Jesus as we offer our petitions before the throne of God.
1: That the Church may make known to the world the hope of glory beyond price that lies in store for all people who are redeemed by Christ's blood. We pray to the Lord. That every Christian may follow the example of Christ, daily spending time alone with God in prayer. We pray to the Lord. For the return of fallen away Catholics, that we may share the Father's joy in welcoming our brothers and sisters who were lost and have been found. We pray to the Lord. For the material needs of this network, that many may be inspired today to join EWTN in its mission for the good of souls by supporting its work. We pray to the Lord. Let those who have recently died may see the face of God, and that those who mourn will be consoled. We pray to the Lord.
0: And Lord, we bring to you all those who are impacted by the earthquake in Venezuela. And God, we ask that your mercy surround them, that you heal those who are ill and injured, that you grant blessed repose to souls who have lost their life, and you give strength to those who are involved in the rescue efforts. We pray to the Lord. Lord God, strengthen those who hope in you. Support us in our prayer because we are weak and can do nothing without you. Give us always the help of your grace, so that in fulfilling your commandments, we may please you in all we desire and do. We make our prayer through Christ our Lord. Amen.

0: pray, brethren, that my sacrifices and yours may be acceptable to you, to God Almighty Father. May the Lord accept the sacrifice at your hands for the praise and glory of his name, for our good and good of all his holy church. Look upon the sacrificial gifts we offer Almighty God on the feast day of Blessed Junipero Serra, and grant that we, who celebrate the mysteries of the Lord's Passion, may imitate what we now do. Through Christ our Lord.
1: Amen.
0: The Lord be with you.
1: And with your spirit.
0: Lift up your hearts.
1: We lift them up to the Lord.
0: Let us give thanks to the Lord our God.
1: It is
0: truly right and just, our duty and our salvation, always and everywhere to give you thanks, Lord, Holy Father, Almighty and Eternal God, through Christ our Lord. For as on the festival of Saint Junipero Serra, you bid your church rejoice, so too you strengthen her by the example of his holy life. Teach her by his words of preaching and keep her safe in answer to his prayers. And so with the company of angels and saints, we sing the hymn of your praise, as without end we acclaim.

You are indeed holy, O Lord, and all you have created rightly gives you praise. For through your Son, our Lord Jesus Christ, by the power and working of the Holy Spirit, you give life to all things and make them holy. And you never cease to gather a people to yourself, so that from the rising of the sun to its setting, a pure sacrifice may be offered to your holy name. Therefore, O Lord, we humbly implore you by the same Spirit, graciously make holy these gifts we have brought to you for consecration, that they may become the body and blood of your Son, our Lord Jesus Christ, at whose command we celebrate these mysteries. For on the night he was betrayed, he himself took bread, and giving you thanks, he said the blessing, broke the bread, and gave it to his disciples, saying, "Take this, all of you, and eat of it, for this is my body, which will be given up for you."

In a similar way, when supper was ended, he took the chalice, and giving you thanks, he said the blessing, and gave the chalice to his disciples, saying, "Take this, all of you, and drink from it, for this is the chalice of my blood, the blood of the new and eternal covenant, which will be poured out for you and for many for the forgiveness of sins. Do this in memory of me."

Lord, as we celebrate the memorial of the saving passion of your Son, his wondrous resurrection and ascension into heaven, and as we look forward to his second coming, we offer you in thanksgiving this holy and living sacrifice. Look, we pray, upon the oblation of your church, and recognizing the sacrificial victim by whose death you will to reconcile us to yourself, grant that we who are nourished by the body and blood of your Son, and filled with his Holy Spirit, may become one body, one spirit in Christ. May you make of us an eternal offering to you, so that we may obtain an inheritance with your elect, especially with the most blessed Virgin Mary, Mother of God, with blessed Joseph, her spouse, with your blessed apostles and glorious martyrs, with Saint Junipero Serra, and with all the saints on whose constant intercession your presence we rely for unfailing help. May this sacrifice of our reconciliation, we pray, O Lord, advance the peace and salvation of all the world. Be pleased to confirm in faith and charity your pilgrim church on earth with your servant, Leo, our Pope, and Stephen, our Bishop, the order of bishops, all the clergy, and the entire people you have gained for your own. Listen graciously to the prayers of this family, whom you have summoned before you. In your compassion, O merciful Father, gather to yourself all your children scattered throughout the world. To our departed brothers and sisters, and to all who are pleasing to you at their passing from this life, give kind admittance to your kingdom. There we hope to enjoy forever the fullness of your glory. Through Christ our Lord, through whom you bestow on the world all that is good. Through him and with him and in him, O God, Almighty Father,

0: At the Savior's command, informed by divine teaching, we dare to say, Our Father, who art in heaven, hallowed be thy name. Thy kingdom come, thy will be done, on earth as it is in heaven. Give us this day our daily bread, and forgive us our trespasses, as we forgive those who trespass against us. And lead us not into temptation, but deliver us from evil. Deliver us, Lord, we pray, from every evil. Graciously grant peace in our days, that by the help of your mercy, we may be always free from sin and safe from all distress, as we await the blessed hope and the coming of our Savior, Jesus Christ. For the kingdom, the power, and the glory are yours, and forever. Lord Jesus Christ, you said to your apostles, Peace I leave you, my peace I give you. Look not on our sins, but on the faith of your church, and graciously grant her peace and unity in accordance with your will. Live and reign forever and ever.
1: Amen.
0: Peace of the Lord be with you always.
1: Amen.

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0: For those who cannot now receive Jesus in the Blessed Sacrament, we offer the following prayer. My Jesus, I believe that Thou art present in the Blessed Sacrament. I love Thee above all things, and I desire Thee in my soul. 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Permit me not that I should ever be separated from Thee. Amen.
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0: Let us pray. By the power of this mystery, O Lord, confirm your servants in the true faith, that they may everywhere profess in word and deed the faith for which blessed Junipero Serra never ceased to labor and for which he spent his whole life. Through Christ our Lord.
1: Amen.
0: The Lord be with you. May Almighty God bless you, the Father, and the Son, and the Holy Spirit.
1: Amen.
0: Go in peace, glorifying the Lord by your life.
1: Thanks
0: be to God.

Saint Michael, the Archangel, defend us in battle. Be our protection against the wickedness and snares of the devil. May God rebuke him, we humbly pray. And do thou, O Prince of the heavenly host, by the power of God, cast into hell Satan and all the evil spirits who prowl about the world, seeking the ruin of souls. Amen.

0: 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I'm Montse Alvarado with some great news. 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
3: 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What exactly happens to chemical abortion drugs after they are used? The coalition is urging the Environmental Protection Agency to study whether abortion pill byproducts and related medical waste should be evaluated under existing water safety standards. With potentially hundreds of thousands of chemical abortions each year, many are wondering whether our drinking water is being chemically contaminated. We know that abortion kills innocent children and can terribly harm mothers. If it's also poisoning our drinking water, Americans deserve to know. But the abortion industry is desperate to silence those who are asking good faith questions about our water.
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5: This is Life News Radio. I'm Jim Anderson. Pro-life advocates say the Louisiana suit against federal policy that allows illegal abortion pills shipped into the state is taking too long. But on Monday, the Fifth Circuit says it is granting pro-life plaintiffs' requests for an expedited hearing September 9th. Interestingly, that is the same month that FDA insiders say the agency may be ready with its report on abortion pill dangers. Opening arguments were heard last week in California State's lawsuit that claims those referring or providing abortion pill reversal use unsubstantiated therapies. In opening arguments, Thomas More attorney Paul Jana said religious nonprofits providing free information and referrals enjoy robust protected speech rights. While the state bears the burden of proof, local pro-life advocates say California has found no claims of harm. The defense will call three women to testify, and others will present stories of successful abortion pill reversals. State AG Rob Bonta calls the photos of their children saved from abortion irrelevant. This is Life News Radio. Remember to pray. When you pray for civil order, when you pray for Congress, when you pray that legislators will open their minds and reject assaults on the dignity of the human person, your prayer is part of a culture of life. We wage a spiritual battle through prayer. Pray for a culture of life. The U.S. Senate is moving with strong bipartisan action to sanction human organ harvesting from prisoners in China. Legislation flew through committee and could impose economic and travel penalties on foreign nationals involved in China's state-sanctioned involuntary organ acquisition. For pro-life headlines delivered to your email address daily, sign up at lifenews.com. 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

0: Sin creates a proclivity to sin, the Catholic Catechism teaches.
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2: 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We want to continue to give you in Yakima the tools you need to listen more deeply to God in your life. By gosh, I know Sacred Heart Radio is a wonderful faith formation tool that kind of reinforces what we're doing in our parish life. So my thanks to everybody in Yakima. May Almighty God be with all of you listening today. May Almighty God strengthen and bless the whole team involved in Sacred Heart Radio and the whole enterprise of helping us listen and hear more deeply. May Almighty God bless all of you in the name of the Father, the Son, and the Holy Spirit. Amen. Have a great day, and thank you again.

0: the guitar. It's, you know, it's premature, but the background music that you have is great. You know, this must be somehow into music.
1: Well, it put me through college easily without loans. It very much did. Back in those days, an awful lot of the restaurants had live entertainment, not necessarily DJs or karaoke. They had an individual piano or organ, and that was the heyday of that. Carl, thanks for the call. I appreciate it, buddy. You call back anytime. This is Dr. Ray getting real close to having to go. I appreciate it so very, very much. I thank you always. I learned so much from you guys. I very do. It's part of my growth as a psychologist. It's from you guys. I mean, you say things, you ask questions, you push my mind in certain directions. You force me to connect dots. You force me to listen. Because when people describe things to you, a lot of times you got to connect two different thoughts that seem far apart, but they're not. And there's a common theme in them, but you got to listen. You got to listen really, really close. And my wife says, she said to me the other day, she was kind of frustrated with me. She said, Raymond, are you even listening to me? And I thought to myself, that's a funny way to start a conversation. Well, I got to go. Thanks, Eric Dumont. Thanks, Andrew Krucek. And thank you, EWTN, all the wonderful people over there and the networks that carry us. I'm very grateful. Appreciate it very, very much. This is Dr. Ray. Lord willing, tomorrow, look back Friday. Blessed 4th of July. Blessed gratitude for what we all have. Walk with God.
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3: In the name of the Father, and of the Son, and of the Holy Spirit. Amen. God, our provident Father, we ask your compassion upon the people of Venezuela in this time of devastation. Send your holy angels to help those in distress. Your children have been displaced. Many are lost. Their families are fearful how they will go on. Bring salvation to this tragic situation. Jesus, we trust in you. Come, Holy Spirit, renew the face of the earth. Amen.
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8: 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And Called to Communion has been just a real blessing to really come to learn my faith. It's deepened my knowledge of what it is that the Church teaches. And this has been one of my, I think, one of the biggest blessings of Sacred Heart Radio, at least in my personal life. 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

0: Without Rome's approval, the Vatican's former head of the doctrine of the faith speaks out. 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
7: 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And when that doesn't work, then I just pull up my phone and pull up the app. And when the app is down, then I can go ahead and pull up EWTN, because I don't want to miss Dr. David Anders on Call to Communion, which is still my favorite show. And I like listening to the Mass whenever I can't get to Mass, especially when I was recovering from surgery. I listen to the Mass every day, and that helped me get through it. Actually, I listened to pretty much nonstop after surgery, and listened to the Catholic radio the whole time. That really helped me get through times when I couldn't get out and do much. It's given me a lot of information about my faith that I really didn't know, and it's intrigued me, made me want to study. I've been doing the Bible in a year with Father Mike, and one of these years I'm actually going to get through the whole thing, and it means the world to me, and I've been glad to be a supporter. It's a wonderful station and definitely worth it.
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5: In this Sunday's Gospel, our Lord gives us a word of comfort. Come to me, all you who labor and are burdened, and I will give you rest. Take my yoke upon you and learn from me, for I am meek and humble of heart, and you will find rest for yourselves. When hearing that gospel, most of us feel consoled. Isn't it wonderful to hear that our Lord understands the real burdens that we carry in our lives? But what's more, he offers us a remedy. He tells us to learn from him, for he is meek and humble of heart. How is being meek and humble a remedy for being burdened and beaten down by life? You would think that our Lord instead would exhort us towards being strong and stoic, or exhort us in lessons of confidence and self-assertion. But instead, he urges us to become meek and humble like him. The secret to maintaining our inner peace amidst the drudgeries and difficulties of life comes from the abiding presence of God in our life. God has us in his hands. He walks beside us on the dusty roads of life. He understands and empathizes with us, and he wants us to walk with him. The beautiful fact of Christianity is that we are never alone, that our Savior and our God is with us, and he is for us. The Christian heart is a heart that is in love, and since we are in love, we surrender ourselves into the hands of the one whom we love. Trusting in Jesus is the key. When we trust in Jesus, we become meek and humble, and what's more, we become free. Free from how other people judge us or think of us. We become stronger than the world around us because of the one who is within us, the one who died for us.
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0: I believe in God the Father Almighty, creator of heaven and earth, and in Jesus Christ, his only Son, our Lord, who was conceived by the Holy Spirit, born of the Virgin Mary, suffered under Pontius Pilate, was crucified, died, and was buried. He descended into hell. The third day he rose again from the dead. He ascended into heaven and sits at the right hand of God, the Father Almighty, from whence he shall come to judge the living and the dead.
1: I believe in the Holy Spirit, the Holy Catholic Church, the communion of saints, the forgiveness of sins, the resurrection of the body, and life everlasting. Amen.
0: Our Father, who art in heaven, hallowed be thy name. Thy kingdom come, thy will be done on earth as it is in heaven.
1: Give us this day our daily bread, and forgive us our trespasses, as we forgive those who trespass against us. And lead us not into temptation, but deliver us from evil. Amen.
0: Hail Mary, full of grace, the Lord is with thee. Blessed art thou among women, and blessed is the fruit of thy womb, Jesus.
1: Holy Mary, Mother of God, pray for us sinners, now and at the hour of our death. Amen.
0: Hail Mary, full of grace, the Lord is with thee. Blessed art thou among women, and blessed is the fruit of thy womb, Jesus.
1: Holy Mary, Mother of God, pray for us sinners, now and at the hour of our death. Amen.
0: Hail Mary, full of grace, the Lord is with thee. Blessed art thou among women, and blessed is the fruit of thy womb, Jesus.
1: Holy Mary, Mother of God, pray for us sinners, now and at the hour of our death. Amen.
0: Glory be to the Father, and to the Son, and to the Holy Spirit.
1: As it was in the beginning, is now, and ever shall be, world without end. Amen.
2: The first luminous mystery, the baptism of Jesus. Our Lord Jesus Christ is baptized by John in the River Jordan. The word Christ means the Anointed One. Jesus is anointed by the Heavenly Father, and the oil for this anointing is the Holy Spirit. We read in St. Mark, "And when he came up out of the water, immediately he saw the heavens opening and the Spirit descending on him like a dove. And a voice came from heaven, 'You are my beloved Son, with you I am well pleased.'" Jesus is the beloved Son of the Father. He is the Messiah, the Anointed One.
0: Our Father, who art in heaven, hallowed be thy name. Thy kingdom come, thy will be done on earth as it is in heaven.
1: Give us this day our daily bread, and forgive us our trespasses, as we forgive those who trespass against us. And lead us not into temptation, but deliver us from evil. Amen.
0: Hail Mary, full of grace, the Lord is with thee. Blessed art thou among women, and blessed is the fruit of thy womb, Jesus.
1: Holy Mary, Mother of God, pray for us sinners, now and at the hour of our death. Amen.
0: Hail Mary, full of grace, the Lord is with thee. Blessed art thou among women, and blessed is the fruit of thy womb, Jesus.
1: Holy Mary, Mother of God, pray for us sinners, now and at the hour of our death. Amen.
0: Hail Mary, full of grace, the Lord is with thee. Blessed art thou among women, and blessed is the fruit of thy womb, Jesus.
1: Holy Mary, Mother of God, pray for us sinners, now and at the hour of our death. Amen.
0: Hail Mary, full of grace, the Lord is with thee. Blessed art thou among women, and blessed is the fruit of thy womb, Jesus.
1: Holy Mary, Mother of God, pray for us sinners, now and at the hour of our death. Amen.
0: Hail Mary, full of grace, the Lord is with thee. Blessed art thou among women, and blessed is the fruit of thy womb, Jesus.
1: Holy Mary, Mother of God, pray for us sinners, now and at the hour of our death. Amen.
0: Hail Mary, full of grace, the Lord is with thee. Blessed art thou among women, and blessed is the fruit of thy womb, Jesus.
1: Holy Mary, Mother of God, pray for us sinners, now and at the hour of our death. Amen.
0: Hail Mary, full of grace, the Lord is with thee. Blessed art thou among women, and blessed is the fruit of thy womb, Jesus.
1: Holy Mary, Mother of God, pray for us sinners, now and at the hour of our death. Amen.
0: Hail Mary, full of grace, the Lord is with thee. Blessed art thou among women, and blessed is the fruit of thy womb, Jesus.
1: Holy Mary, Mother of God, pray for us sinners, now and at the hour of our death. Amen.
0: Hail Mary, full of grace, the Lord is with thee. Blessed art thou among women, and blessed is the fruit of thy womb, Jesus.
1: Holy Mary, Mother of God, pray for us sinners, now and at the hour of our death. Amen.
0: Hail Mary, full of grace, the Lord is with thee. Blessed art thou among women, and blessed is the fruit of thy womb, Jesus.
1: Holy Mary, Mother of God, pray for us sinners, now and at the hour of our death. Amen.
0: Glory be to the Father, and to the Son, and to the Holy Spirit.
1: As it was in the beginning, is now, and ever shall be, world without end. Amen.
3: O my Jesus, forgive us our sins, save us from the fires of hell, and lead all souls to heaven,
0: especially those most in need of your mercy.
2: The second luminous mystery, Jesus reveals himself at the wedding in Cana. Now Mary the mother becomes Mary the disciple. She does not know what Jesus will do, but she believes that he will do the most perfect thing. She teaches the disciples to open their hearts to faith. They look on and witness the miracle. Suddenly they realize that this grace of faith in Jesus has also changed the water of their poor lives into the new wine of his kingdom. He, who up to this has been their teacher, they now see as their Lord. Our Father, who art in heaven, hallowed be thy name. Thy kingdom come, thy will be done on earth as it is in heaven.
1: Give us this day our daily bread, and forgive us our trespasses, as we forgive those who trespass against us. And lead us not into temptation, but deliver us from evil. Amen.
0: Hail Mary, full of grace, the Lord is with thee. Blessed art thou among women, and blessed is the fruit of thy womb, Jesus.
1: Holy Mary, Mother of God, pray for us sinners, now and at the hour of our death. Amen.
0: Hail Mary, full of grace, the Lord is with thee. Blessed art thou among women, and blessed is the fruit of thy womb, Jesus.
1: Holy Mary, Mother of God, pray for us sinners, now and at the hour of our death. Amen.
0: Hail Mary, full of grace, the Lord is with thee. Blessed art thou among women, and blessed is the fruit of thy womb, Jesus.
1: Holy Mary, Mother of God, pray for us sinners, now and at the hour of our death. Amen.
0: Hail Mary, full of grace, the Lord is with thee. Blessed art thou among women, and blessed is the fruit of thy womb, Jesus.
1: Holy Mary, Mother of God, pray for us sinners, now and at the hour of our death. Amen.
0: Hail Mary, full of grace, the Lord is with thee. Blessed art thou among women, and blessed is the fruit of thy womb, Jesus.
1: Holy Mary, Mother of God, pray for us sinners, now and at the hour of our death. Amen.
0: Hail Mary, full of grace, the Lord is with thee. Blessed art thou among women, and blessed is the fruit of thy womb, Jesus.
1: Holy Mary, Mother of God, pray for us sinners, now and at the hour of our death. Amen.
0: Hail Mary, full of grace, the Lord is with thee. Blessed art thou among women, and blessed is the fruit of thy womb, Jesus.
1: Holy Mary, Mother of God, pray for us sinners, now and at the hour of our death. Amen.
0: Hail Mary, full of grace, the Lord is with thee. Blessed art thou among women, and blessed is the fruit of thy womb, Jesus.
1: Holy Mary, Mother of God, pray for us sinners, now and at the hour of our death. Amen.
0: Hail Mary, full of grace, the Lord is with thee. Blessed art thou among women, and blessed is the fruit of thy womb, Jesus.
1: Holy Mary, Mother of God, pray for us sinners, now and at the hour of our death. Amen.
0: Hail Mary, full of grace, the Lord is with thee. Blessed art thou among women, and blessed is the fruit of thy womb, Jesus.
1: Holy Mary, Mother of God, pray for us sinners, now and at the hour of our death. Amen.
0: Glory be to the Father, and to the Son, and to the Holy Spirit.
1: As it was in the beginning, is now, and ever shall be, world without end. Amen.
4: O my Jesus, forgive us our sins, save us from the fires of hell, and lead all souls to heaven, especially those most in need of your mercy.
2: The third luminous mystery, Jesus proclaims the coming of the kingdom. In St. Mark's Gospel we read, "Now after John was arrested, Jesus came into Galilee, preaching the gospel of God and saying, 'The time is fulfilled and the kingdom of God is at hand. Repent and believe the gospel.'" And in St. John's Gospel, Jesus says of himself, "I am the light of the world. Whoever follows me will not walk in darkness, but will have the light of life. I have come as light into the world, that whoever believes in me may not remain in darkness." Our Father, who art in heaven, hallowed be thy name. Thy kingdom come, thy will be done on earth as it is in heaven.
1: Give us this day our daily bread, and forgive us our trespasses, as we forgive those who trespass against us. And lead us not into temptation, but deliver us from evil. Amen.
0: Hail Mary, full of grace, the Lord is with thee. Blessed art thou among women, and blessed is the fruit of thy womb, Jesus.
1: Holy Mary, Mother of God, pray for us sinners, now and at the hour of our death. Amen.
0: Hail Mary, full of grace, the Lord is with thee. Blessed art thou among women, and blessed is the fruit of thy womb, Jesus.
1: Holy Mary, Mother of God, Pray for us sinners, now and at the hour of our death. Amen.
2: Hail Mary, full of grace, the Lord is with thee. Blessed art thou among women, and blessed is the fruit of thy womb, Jesus.
1: Holy Mary, Mother of God, pray for us sinners, now and at the hour of our death. Amen.
2: Hail Mary, full of grace, the Lord is with thee. Blessed art thou among women, and blessed is the fruit of thy womb, Jesus.
1: Holy Mary, Mother of God, pray for us sinners, now and at the hour of our death. Amen.
2: Hail Mary, full of grace, the Lord is with thee. Blessed art thou among women, and blessed is the fruit of thy womb, Jesus.
1: Holy Mary, Mother of God, pray for us sinners, now and at the hour of our death. Amen.
2: Hail Mary, full of grace, the Lord is with thee. Blessed art thou among women, and blessed is the fruit of thy womb, Jesus.
1: Holy Mary, Mother of God, pray for us sinners, now and at the hour of our death. Amen.
2: Hail Mary, full of grace, the Lord is with thee. Blessed art thou among women, and blessed is the fruit of thy womb, Jesus.
1: Holy Mary, Mother of God, pray for us sinners, now and at the hour of our death. Amen.
2: Hail Mary, full of grace, the Lord is with thee. Blessed art thou among women, and blessed is the fruit of thy womb, Jesus.
1: Holy Mary, Mother of God, pray for us sinners, now and at the hour of our death. Amen.
2: Hail Mary, full of grace, the Lord is with thee. Blessed art thou among women, and blessed is the fruit of thy womb, Jesus.
1: Holy Mary, Mother of God, pray for us sinners, now and at the hour of our death. Amen.
2: Hail Mary, full of grace, the Lord is with thee. Blessed art thou among women, and blessed is the fruit of thy womb, Jesus.
1: Holy Mary, Mother of God, pray for us sinners, now and at the hour of our death. Amen.
2: Glory be to the Father, and to the Son, and to the Holy Spirit.
1: As it was in the beginning, is now, and ever shall be, world without end. Amen.
4: O my Jesus, forgive us our sins, save us from the fires of hell, and lead all souls to heaven, especially those most in need of your mercy.
2: The fourth luminous mystery, the Transfiguration. And as he was praying, the appearance of his face altered, and his clothing became dazzling white. This is truly a mystery of light. The glory of Jesus, the Son of God, shines forth. The light of the Godhead is seen on the face of Christ, while the Father proclaims to the astounded apostles, "This is my Son, my chosen one, listen to him." Our Father, who art in heaven, hallowed be thy name. Thy kingdom come, thy will be done on earth as it is in heaven.
1: Give us this day our daily bread, and forgive us our trespasses, as we forgive those who trespass against us. And lead us not into temptation, but deliver us from evil. Amen.
2: Hail Mary, full of grace, the Lord is with thee. Blessed art thou among women, and blessed is the fruit of thy womb, Jesus.
1: Holy Mary, Mother of God, pray for us sinners, now and at the hour of our death. Amen.
2: Hail Mary, full of grace, the Lord is with thee. Blessed art thou among women, and blessed is the fruit of thy womb, Jesus.
1: Holy Mary, Mother of God, pray for us sinners, now and at the hour of our death. Amen.
2: Hail Mary, full of grace, the Lord is with thee. Blessed art thou among women, and blessed is the fruit of thy womb, Jesus.
1: Holy Mary, Mother of God, pray for us sinners, now and at the hour of our death. Amen.
2: Hail Mary, full of grace, the Lord is with thee. Blessed art thou among women, and blessed is the fruit of thy womb, Jesus.
1: Holy Mary, Mother of God, pray for us sinners, now and at the hour of our death. Amen.
2: Hail Mary, full of grace, the Lord is with thee. Blessed art thou among women, and blessed is the fruit of thy womb, Jesus.
1: Holy Mary, Mother of God, pray for us sinners, now and at the hour of our death. Amen.
2: Hail Mary, full of grace, the Lord is with thee. Blessed art thou among women, and blessed is the fruit of thy womb, Jesus.
1: Holy Mary, Mother of God, pray for us sinners, now and at the hour of our death. Amen.
2: Hail Mary, full of grace, the Lord is with thee. Blessed art thou among women, and blessed is the fruit of thy womb, Jesus.
1: Holy Mary, Mother of God, pray for us sinners, now and at the hour of our death. Amen.
2: Hail Mary, full of grace, the Lord is with thee. Blessed art thou among women, and blessed is the fruit of thy womb, Jesus.
1: Holy Mary, Mother of God, pray for us sinners, now and at the hour of our death. Amen.
2: Hail Mary, full of grace, the Lord is with thee. Blessed art thou among women, and blessed is the fruit of thy womb, Jesus.
1: Holy Mary, Mother of God, pray for us sinners, now and at the hour of our death. Amen.
2: Hail Mary, full of grace, the Lord is with thee. Blessed art thou among women, and blessed is the fruit of thy womb, Jesus.
1: Holy Mary, Mother of God, pray for us sinners, now and at the hour of our death. Amen.
2: Glory be to the Father, and to the Son, and to the Holy Spirit.
1: As it was in the beginning, is now, and ever shall be, world without end. Amen.
3: O my Jesus, forgive us our sins, save us from the fires of hell,
0: and lead all souls to heaven, especially those most in need of your mercy.
2: The fifth luminous mystery, the institution of the Eucharist, the Paschal Mystery. The Eucharist is the source and summit of the Church's life. The other sacraments and every ministry of the Church lead to the Eucharist, because the Eucharist is Christ himself. It is the Paschal Mystery, the Lord's Supper, the sacrifice of the cross, the resurrection from the dead, and it is the real presence of the living and glorious Christ.
0: Our Father, who art in heaven, hallowed be thy name. Thy kingdom come, thy will be done on earth as it is in heaven.
1: Give us this day our daily bread, and forgive us our trespasses, as we forgive those who trespass against us. And lead us not into temptation, but deliver us from evil. Amen.
0: Hail Mary, full of grace, the Lord is with thee. Blessed art thou among women, and blessed is the fruit of thy womb, Jesus.
1: Holy Mary, Mother of God, pray for us sinners, now and at the hour of our death. Amen.
0: Hail Mary, full of grace, the Lord is with thee. Blessed art thou among women, and blessed is the fruit of thy womb, Jesus.
1: Holy Mary, Mother of God, pray for us sinners, now and at the hour of our death. Amen.
0: Hail Mary, full of grace, the Lord is with thee. Blessed art thou among women, and blessed is the fruit of thy womb, Jesus.
1: Holy Mary, Mother of God, pray for us sinners, now and at the hour of our death. Amen.
0: Hail Mary, full of grace, the Lord is with thee. Blessed art thou among women, and blessed is the fruit of thy womb, Jesus.
1: Holy Mary, Mother of God, pray for us sinners, now and at the hour of our death. Amen.
0: Hail Mary, full of grace, the Lord is with thee. Blessed art thou among women, and blessed is the fruit of thy womb, Jesus.
1: Holy Mary, Mother of God, pray for us sinners, now and at the hour of our death. Amen.
0: Hail Mary, full of grace, the Lord is with thee. Blessed art thou among women, and blessed is the fruit of thy womb, Jesus.
1: Holy Mary, Mother of God, pray for us sinners, now and at the hour of our death. Amen.
0: Hail Mary, full of grace, the Lord is with thee. Blessed art thou among women, and blessed is the fruit of thy womb, Jesus.
1: Holy Mary, Mother of God, pray for us sinners, now and at the hour of our death. Amen.
0: Hail Mary, full of grace, the Lord is with thee. Blessed art thou among women, and blessed is the fruit of thy womb, Jesus.
1: Holy Mary, Mother of God, pray for us sinners, now and at the hour of our death. Amen.
0: Hail Mary, full of grace, the Lord is with thee. Blessed art thou among women, and blessed is the fruit of thy womb, Jesus.
1: Holy Mary, Mother of God, pray for us sinners, now and at the hour of our death. Amen.
0: Hail Mary, full of grace, the Lord is with thee. Blessed art thou among women, and blessed is the fruit of thy womb, Jesus.
1: Holy Mary, Mother of God, pray for us sinners, now and at the hour of our death. Amen.
0: Glory be to the Father, and to the Son, and to the Holy Spirit.
1: As it was in the beginning, is now, and ever shall be, world without end. Amen.
0: O my Jesus, forgive us our sins, save us from the fires of hell, and lead all souls to heaven, especially those most in need of your mercy. Hail, Holy Queen, Mother of Mercy, hail our life, our sweetness, and our hope. To thee do we cry, poor banished children of Eve. To thee do we send up our sighs and mourning and weeping in this valley of tears. Turn then, most gracious Advocate, thine eyes of mercy towards us. And after this our exile, show unto us the blessed fruit of thy womb, Jesus. O clement, O loving, O sweet Virgin Mary. Pray for us, O Holy Mother of God,
1: that we may be made worthy of the promises of Christ.
2: Let us pray. O God, whose only begotten Son, by his life, death, and resurrection, has purchased for us the rewards of eternal life, grant we beseech thee that, meditating on these mysteries in the most holy rosary of the Blessed Virgin Mary, we may imitate what they contain and obtain what they promise, through the same Christ our Lord. Amen. May the divine assistance remain always with us.
4: May the souls of the faithful departed, through the mercy of God, rest in peace. Amen.

0: Ham, to the sacrifice of John the Baptist, the hope of Mary Magdalene, the moral greatness of Joseph, and more. 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My Days Are in Your Hands by Cardinal Fernando Filoni, the latest release from EWTN Publishing. 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
1: I woke up early the other day, grabbed my coffee, and decided to watch a daily show that I usually miss, The Sunrise. My yard was eerie. It looked like it was covered in a dark, murky fog. Then I saw a coyote. The Sunrise has this moment that's like a switch. As it turned a corner somewhere, light flooded my yard. Turns out there was no fog, just a little mist, and that coyote was a small bush. It was a clear, beautiful morning with birds singing. Yeah, they call the sunrise daybreak for a reason. Everything looks different instantly. The resurrection was like that. Jesus' followers went from living under the fog of the worst event imaginable to being swept off their feet by the best news in history instantly. St. Paul.
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6: Across the EWTN Global Catholic Radio Network. Welcome to Ave Maria in the Afternoon, examining the world through the lens of faith from the heart of the Church to help us navigate the culture. Here's Dr. Marcus Peter.
7: Good afternoon. Thank you very much for joining us on this hour of Ave Maria in the Afternoon. I'm Marcus Peter. As usual, extremely blessed to be joined by all of you. Let's talk about these things that truly matter. We're going to be joined by my dear friend, Dr. Matthew Bunsen. Dr. Matthew Bunsen is Vice President and Editorial Director of EWTN News and joins us to talk about church news, current events, and light of church teaching. And the most pressing thing of our day today is undoubtedly the issue pertaining to the Society of St. Pius X, the Fraternity of St. Pius X. They finally carried out their long-threatened illicit episcopal consecrations at Écône on July the 1st. Already I'm receiving comments from numerous factions within the Catholic faith, and this is what's been rather heartbreaking, that so many otherwise faithful Catholics are effectively saying,

0: Hey, this is Michael O'Neill, the Miracle Hunter. On this week's show, we talk about Father Robert Nixon's new translation of the life and martyrdom of St. Peter and St. Paul. Also, Father Peregrine Fletcher joins to talk about his new book, St. Michael the Archangel Through the Ages.
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9: 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And true justice requires us to base judgment on what is true. And our actions are compared to what is true. And so we look at the fruits of the matter. We look not just again at skin color, but we look at the entire situation. And that's what justice is really all about. And that's why we pray for God to be just with us. 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
12: EWTN Radio, in partnership with Ave Maria Radio, presents Christ is the Answer with Father John Ricardo. Father Ricardo is a priest and parish pastor in the Archdiocese of Detroit. He also serves as a consultant to the Archdiocesan Department of Evangelism, Catechesis, and Schools. Father Ricardo completed his graduate studies at Sacred Heart Major Seminary in Detroit and the Gregorian University in Rome. He was ordained in 1996. This episode is entitled RCIA for Catholics Number 13, Prayer Number 2. Today's show is program number 758. And now, here's Father John Ricardo. We hope you enjoy.
13: I think I said last week that I would be interested in opening up, as we started tonight, to any testimonies that anybody might want to offer. If, in fact, you took the last week to pray in a new way, whether it was in front of the Blessed Sacrament or tried to do a prolonged period of time, and I'm always struck by, you know, when we step out in faith and actually share something that the Lord's done in our lives, it kind of verifies for other people what he's doing in their lives. So for me personally, I know whenever I hear folks encounter the Lord in front of the Blessed Sacrament, it just kind of encourages me to realize I'm not totally nuts, that when he speaks to me, it might actually be happening, because he speaks to all of us. I think sometimes we hear things when we pray, and we're not quite sure if that's God or not. And it's oftentimes it takes something like this, the sense of somebody giving testimony, to verify for us and to give further credence for us to think, you know what, that's exactly what happened to me. And then that helps us to grow in confidence. So if anybody's got anything at all they want to share, I want to open up tonight by letting that happen.
14: I felt the same way you did, Father John. When I hear testimony, I get excited about my own experiences. Last week, I sat down for the first time and lit my candle and was ready to go. I got to the part where I praised God and I cried. Then I got petitions. And then I got to the part where I sat and lit.

0: listened, and the most marvelous peace came over me. It was just like being wrapped in a blanket, and I was sitting there with my eyes closed, and I had this image come where God picked me up in his arms, put me in his lap, and pushed my head down against his chest, and it was like the greatest love I've ever felt.
1: Yeah, so. Perfect. Thank you much. See, that's what the Lord does. Just like that young girl that we read the letter from last week who nothing's going to happen, and then it happens, and then you're like, wow, this is amazing. I also wanted to just to address a couple questions that people caught me after last week, and they asked some really great questions, and I think they were concerned with asking them because they sounded too basic. There is nothing too basic, and because I know these are really common questions, I just wanted to spend a couple minutes quickly on them. One is, when you pray, who do you talk to? Meaning, do you talk to the Father? Do you talk to the Son, or do you talk to the Holy Spirit? That's a great question. The answer should be each of them. God is three persons. The Father is not the Son. The Son is not the Father. And the Holy Spirit is neither the Father nor the Son. So we address them all by name. And there's certain times when, at least as I'm praying, I pray in different ways depending upon who it is I'm praying. It's an easier thing for me when I'm struggling with something, maybe to talk to the Lord, because he knows what it is to be a man. So Jesus took a human nature. And so I reflect on moments in his life. And I have a painting in my chapel in the house of the scene in the Garden of Gethsemane when the Gospel of Luke says that angels come to minister to him in the moment of his temptation. I go to that painting often and I look at it often because we all experience all the different temptations that we experience or the trials or just the being tired that we do. And looking at that moment in his life in a special way, it brings me a lot of encouragement and strength. You talk to the Holy Spirit or pray to the Holy Spirit, maybe for courage or for the gifts or the fruits of the Holy Spirit. You pray to the Father, maybe in a more particular way, for praise and for the majesty that is the Father who has created everything that is. So it's not a bad question. I think many people talk to God as opposed to each of the three persons. And while it's fine to talk to God, God is three persons. So maybe it's just something for us to be conscious of. Maybe in this week, maybe ask yourself, okay, who am I talking to right now? And see if that makes a difference for you. Also, I know some people commonly ask, how do I discern whether or not I'm hearing God? And we'll talk a little bit about how God speaks to us tonight as we look at Scripture, but maybe in the sense of giving a short answer right now, there's kind of three quick things that we can use for discernment as to whether or not God's speaking. The first is what I'm hearing consistent with what he's revealed in Scripture? If it's not, it's not God. The second would be, is what I'm hearing consistent with what the church teaches? And if it's not, I'd be leery. And then the third would be, is what I'm hearing having an impact in my life in the sense that I'm growing in charity? And that's another way for us to try to discern what it is that I'm hearing. Like, the evil one doesn't tell me to go to my brother or my sister and say I'm sorry. If I'm feeling led to go ask for forgiveness, that's not coming from hell. That's coming from God, who loves to bring us together and to reconcile us. So those are some questions which often come up, and maybe I just mention those as we begin to encourage us, if we have any questions in what we're going to talk about now, to realize there is nothing too basic to ask. And if you have it, other people probably have it as well. What I want to do tonight is talk a little bit about praying with Scripture, and maybe more concretely, being formed by God's Word. I gave you two pages for a handout. One is an outline that simply has a bunch of numbers and letters on it, because I want you to have to write it. The immediate context of this was a conversation I had with a gentleman last Sunday coming out of Mass. We preached here in a particular way and helping people understand what the issue is with Proposal 2, which, just to make clear that everybody understands, the church has every right legally and every obligation, according to the gospel, to speak on issues of legislation. So it's not in any way to violate either separation of church and state or our tax-exempt status to speak about issues. And we can do that quite powerfully and forcefully. So we did. And a guy came up to me who, he'd been going to church, I think, off and on, said that he was encouraged to come back to church, and then he caught me after Mass and says, to be honest, now I'm not so sure that I want to come back again. We just got into a short discussion, and hopefully we'll continue to talk. But the gist of it was, he didn't understand how that was an issue for faith. And as I thought about that, I just thought, now how does somebody think that our life with the Lord and walking with the Lord or makes no practical difference in how we live our lives? And one of the things that comes to me is the only way I would think that way is if I'm not really formed by the scriptures. Because if I'm formed by the scriptures and I know the gospels and I know Paul's letters and John's letters and James, then I know that faith doesn't simply involve this spiritual dimension of my life, like talking to God about things which really don't matter, but faith has to get manifested in love. Faith without works is dead, James says. If I don't know James, I might not know that. If I don't know the story of the Good Samaritan, I might not know that I am obliged to act neighborly to all those that I meet, whether I see them in the streets of Detroit or in a hospice center or frozen in a lab somewhere. And so I'm aware of how few of us, or how few of the people out there, not us, read the scriptures. And I'm also aware that the danger, if we don't read the scriptures, is that what we do is we end up making up our own version of God and our own version of what it means to be a Christian. And that will neither be God, nor will it be what it means to be a disciple. And so tonight, the main thing I want to do, even though it'll be the least amount of time I think we spend, I want to offer a series of scripture passages that have been on my heart since we got together last week, which I think the Lord might be putting forth to us just to meditate on, and that's what we're going to get to at the end. And maybe just kind of walk through some of the things in particular that I feel like the Lord's got to share with us. But before we can do that, I think we got to make some basic points about the scripture, mindful of how, in large part, we're living in a biblically illiterate society. I sat next to a young girl on a plane several years ago. I was in my car. I was flying somewhere, and she was somewhat distraught, visibly. And she asked me what I did, and I said, well, I'm a Catholic priest, and that didn't seem to register all that much with her. And then she asked where I was going, and I told her where I was going. I said, where are you going? She says, I really don't know. I'm just running away from home. And then she started talking about all of her experiences and what had happened to her and why she was running away. And I looked at her, and I says, that's... Sounds like I'm sitting next to the prodigal daughter here, or the prodigal son. And she looked at me with clearly no realization of what I was talking about. And I looked at her, I said, have you never heard the story of the prodigal son? And she said, no. And I said, oh, you are in for an amazing treat. And so I just started to share with her the story of the prodigal son. And by the time you get to the end of the parable, she is just bawling because scripture is healing. And so she was experiencing the Lord speaking to her and working in her life as she heard revelation. You know, we oftentimes get frustrated living in this time, thinking that if we could have only lived, you know, 50 or 100 or 600 years ago, things would have been great. That's not true. And I always try to encourage myself and others to realize what a gift it is that God would place us at this time in this country with this much hunger all around us. And, you know, in an odd sense, it's like the Lord saying, I am putting so much confidence, not so much in us, but in my spirit at work in you to share the gospel. And just like the early Christians helped by the witness of their lives and by the words that they said to bring about the conversion of the ancient Roman Empire, so you and I are privileged to live at this time, please God, to help bring about the conversion of another empire, which is much like that one. This is a great time to live, as opposed to a frustrating time to live. And one of the reasons it's a great time, I think, is because people have never heard, really, of Jesus. And the reason for that is because they've never read the scriptures. And so it's an amazing privilege and an opportunity to share the stories of the gospel with the people who are all around us. But if we're going to do that, that means we have to know the scriptures and to truly know them and to make them a daily part of our life. So mindful that that may not be the reality for some of us who are here tonight. This is a Catholic group, mostly Catholic group. I just thought it'd be worth making some basic observations. First observations, if you don't have a Bible, get one and get a good one. Don't buy a cheap one. I might have said this last week. I'm always struck by people who are lavish in all things, and then when it comes time to buying something like a Bible, they buy the cheapest thing they can find. It's like you just shelled out $500 for a watch. Get a leather Bible. Get something that's suitable and dignified and worthy and noble, something that you love to carry around with you. This is my favorite one, but I have like 8 or 10 of them, mostly because people gave them to me when I was ordained. It was a gift. Still don't understand that. And they were often from my Protestant friends. They said, hey, congratulations, you're ordained. Here's a Bible. So get a good one and buy a good translation. The challenge of reading scripture is most of us don't speak Greek and Hebrew, and the Bible was written in Greek and Hebrew and then translated into Latin, which further hinders others of us. So anytime you read a translation, you're necessarily reading an interpretation. And so the question then becomes, is the interpretation accurate. And that's no small matter. There are a multitude of translations out there. You know, when I was a little child, I had the Way. Some of you might remember that. It was a little paperback Bible, and it put Jesus into, like, hippie speak, you know? You know, and then Jesus came down the mountain and said, hey, why can't we all just be nice, you know? That's not a good translation. Might be easy to read, but it's not a good translation. So get a good translation. When you got children, that's one thing, but for us, it's another thing. The best translation that I would encourage people to get is the Revised Standard Version. This particular Bible here that I have is published by Ignatius Press. It's great in that it's a wonderful translation. It's not so great in that it has no notes. And so many of us need a Bible with notes. If you're looking for a good Bible with notes, the Catholic Study Bible has notes. That's the good news. And the bad news is it has notes. So notes are sometimes really excellent, and sometimes they're not quite right on target. The Catholic Study Bible is the New American Bible. That's the translation. It goes by NAB. The Revised Standard Version is the RSV. Some of us might have, like, the Jerusalem Bible. The Jerusalem Bible is, particularly for the Old Testament, is this really beautiful translation. It's not all that accurate, but I prefer it for things like the Psalms. It was translated into French. In fact, one of the people who worked on the translation of the Jerusalem Bible was J.R.R. Tolkien, who is no modest linguist. But it's a fair translation. There's lots of them out there, but get a good one, and I would certainly encourage either the RSV or the NAB. Unfortunately, we're living in a time right now in the church where you can't buy the Bible that we hear at Mass on Sunday. For the first time in the history of the people of God, what we hear proclaimed is something which is unavailable out there. It's its own translation, which was made for liturgy, which is just kind of strange. But nonetheless, there it is. So get a Bible, get a good one. Once you've got it, I think this is more than a pet peeve of mine. I think this is significant. Please don't ever put it on the ground. A devout Jewish man or woman, if they saw the scriptures lying on the ground, would be scandalized. And much like we would be scandalized if we saw the Eucharist lying on the ground, the scriptures are the word of God. Every time I say that, I see people kind of like reach down and gently pick up the Bible. And it was resting on my purse. It wasn't really on the ground. I try to do everything I can. You know, like I never throw it in the back of my car. The more that we can, in kind of the ordinary daily interaction with the scriptures, handle the scriptures with a sense of reverence, the more we're going to approach the scriptures when we listen to them with the same reverence. How many of us have never been in a Bible study? Never. Good. I want people to get into one, but that's why we're doing tonight, to try to encourage us to realize the richness that is found in the Word of God. God did not reveal this to us so that theologians could have it sitting on their shelf somewhere. God revealed this to us so that we would read it and so that we would meet the one who's looking for us, as we talked about last week. In all the documents that came out of Vatican II, there are four pivotal ones. One of them is this one here that is on divine revelation. It's known by its Latin title, Dei Verbum, or the Word of God. This is not the whole document. It's just a couple of selected paragraphs. But this is the best place to start for trying to understand how the church reads the scriptures and approaches the scriptures. And I just want to look at these real quickly here. Paragraph 2, it says, in his goodness and wisdom, God chose to reveal himself and to make known to us the hidden purpose of his will, by which, through Christ, the Word made flesh, man might in the Holy Spirit have access to the Father and come to share in the divine nature. One of the most common questions that people ask is, when I'm praying, how do I know if it's God's will? Well, this is really the only definitive answer to that question. God's will, ultimately, is that you and I would partake in his divine nature. That's his will. From that, we work backwards. You know, his will is that I would be holy, belong to him, which helps me then to discern all the other things that I'm doing in life. Is what I'm doing in life now going to help me to reach the end for which he made me, to share in his own life and to be holy? Through this revelation, therefore, the invisible God, out of the abundance of his love, speaks to men as friends and lives among them so that he may invite and take them into fellowship with himself. Notice the intimacy of the language here, the council. This is not the reflections of a bunch of people who sat around late at night having a couple of good glasses of scotch going, oh, then I think maybe God's like this. God revealed himself to us. If he hadn't, we wouldn't know who he is. And this is clear from the difference that we see within Christianity versus those religions where people are looking for God. Last week, we stressed that he's the one who's looking for us. He's looking for us so much that he became one of us and made himself known to us. This revelation, or this plan of revelation, is realized by deeds and words. The scriptures are the words. having an inner unity, the deeds wrought by God in the history of salvation manifest and confirm the teaching and realities signified by the words, while the words proclaim the deeds and clarify the mystery contained in them. Note here that the key point here is that revelation doesn't simply mean words, it means deeds and words. By this revelation, the deepest truth about God and the salvation of man shines out for our sake in Christ, who is both the mediator and the fullness of all revelation. The next paragraph is one that I'm always struck by. What the church is trying to say here is there is supposed to be some sort of an analogous reverence between the Blessed Sacrament and the Scriptures. It says the church has always venerated the divine Scriptures just as she venerates the body of the Lord. That line enough or alone should be circled, highlighted, underlined, memorized. We all know the reverence that we approach the Blessed Sacrament with. What the church is saying is that from the beginning, faithful have venerated the word of the Lord just as they have venerated the body of the Lord. Since especially in the sacred liturgy, she unceasingly receives and offers to the faithful the bread of life from the table, both of God's word and of Christ's body. That's one of the reasons why upstairs in the sanctuary there is this balance between the table of God's word, the ambo, and then the table that is the altar where we receive the Eucharist. I am fed from both places. She has always maintained them and continues to do so, together with sacred tradition as the supreme rule of faith, since as inspired by God and committed once and for all to writing, they impart the word of God himself without change and make the voice of the Holy Spirit resound in the words of the prophets and apostles. Therefore, like the Christian religion itself, all the preaching of the church must be nourished and regulated by sacred scripture. For in the sacred books, the Father who is in heaven meets his children with great love and speaks with them. And the force and power in the word of God is so great that it stands as the support and energy of the church, the strength of faith for her sons and daughters, the food of the soul, the pure and everlasting source of spiritual life. Consequently, these words are perfectly applicable to sacred scripture. For the word of God is living and active, and it has power to build you up and give you your heritage among all those who are sanctified. It's worth maybe an immediate reflection, just saying, okay, do I in my daily life or my life as a Catholic approach the scriptures with the same reverence that I approach the Eucharist? What might I need to change, or how can I change that? Lastly, therefore, all the clergy must hold fast to the sacred scriptures through diligent sacred reading and careful study, especially the priests of Christ and others, such as deacons and catechists, who are legitimately active in the ministry of the word. So here's a loud word, especially to those of us who teach religious education at whatever level. If, in fact, I'm not formed by the scriptures, what am I going to give? I'm going to give, you know, my opinion or my thoughts or my reflections, and those are good. Those are valid sometimes and oftentimes. But what I'm supposed to teach is I'm supposed to help children of whatever age come both to know and to love the Lord as he reveals himself in his word. So there's a special obligation here, not just on priests and deacons, but on catechists, to make sure that we ourselves are regularly exposing ourselves to the Lord's words. This is to be done so that none of them will become an empty preacher of the word of God outwardly, who is not a listener to it inwardly, since they must share the abundant wealth of the divine word with the faithful committed to them, especially in the sacred liturgy. However, the sacred synod also earnestly and especially urges all the Christian faithful, especially religious, to learn by frequent reading of the divine scriptures the excellent knowledge of Jesus Christ. There's a line that we've probably often heard, ignorance of scripture is ignorance of Christ. Therefore, they should gladly put themselves in touch with the sacred text itself, whether it be through the liturgy rich in the divine word, or through devotional reading, or through instructions suitable for the purpose, or other aids which in our time, with approval and active support of the shepherds of the church, are commendably spread everywhere. And let them remember that prayer should accompany the reading of sacred scripture, so that God and man may talk together. For we speak to him when we pray, and we hear him when we read the divine sayings. That's one of the reasons why we have so many Bible studies here. We got Bible studies for couples, we got them for women, we got them for men, we got them for everybody. Anything that we can at all sorts of different levels to bring people into a greater familiarity with the Word of God. Because for those of us who've never read it, it can be intimidating sometimes. That's the reason why I think at the end of the last page, I list just a couple of books for reading that might be helpful. Because if you've never read the scriptures, I would encourage you to start with the Gospels. And if you're intimidated by the Gospels, there are four great books to accompany your reading of the Gospels. There used to be three, then Pope Benedict wrote Jesus of Nazareth, and now there are four. There are four great, not quite biographies of Jesus, but they're lives of Christ. To Know Christ Jesus by Frank Sheed, The Life of Christ by Fulton Sheen, The Lord by Romano Guardini, and then Jesus of Nazareth by Pope Benedict, which is only volume one. Hopefully volume two is coming out soon. Next, quick observation on the scriptures. The scriptures are primarily, although not exclusively or exhaustively, meant to be proclaimed. Paul says in Romans, faith comes through hearing, not through reading, because faith is something that is received from another. And ultimately, it's received from the apostles who ultimately received it from the Lord. So tradition, capital T tradition, is merely the word which refers to the handing on of what it is that has been passed to us from the Lord himself. That's not to say that, as you saw in this last paragraph from Dave Erben, certainly not to say that we shouldn't read the scriptures in private. By all means, we should. In fact, it's by our constant and daily reflection on the scriptures in private that when we come to the liturgy, which is supposed to be the culmination of our worship, that we're better prepared both to hear the word and to understand what it's talking about, because obviously when you come to Mass, you're hearing segments of the scriptures, you're not hearing them in its fullness. So that's that next point. We also need to read it in a contemplative environment. Next point, scripture we say is inspired, and this has two meanings. We oftentimes only stress the one. The first meaning is that God breathed into the sacred authors, although he made use of all of their gifts, and he made use of the times and the styles of the time to convey certain things. So unlike the Quran, which Muslims believe was received by dictation from the angel, the church doesn't look at the scriptures that way. The church looks at the scriptures as if the Holy Spirit inspires the sacred authors so that they're true authors. They're not merely have their ear to an angel taking dictation. They're using all the different styles. That's why we have four gospels. It's kind of like why we have different colors of stained glass. Light shines in different ways. It's the same light shining, but it looks differently through red and blue and green and yellow. The Lord uses all the different ways in which we bring our gifts to the table so as to reveal himself. So one of the ways that it's inspired is that the Lord breathes into the sacred authors who are writing this without taking away their own natural abilities. But the second meaning of inspiration, which is very helpful for us to remember, is that when we read it, it breathes onto us. So to read the scriptures is to experience something like the fragrance of the Holy Spirit who's trying to talk to me personally with all that I am going through today, which is going to be different than what I was doing last time I read this passage. Next point. The scriptures are a living book. Better said, they're a living letter. A book is something impersonal. A letter is a personal communication. And as Vatican II says in the scriptures, our Father comes to meet his children. However, it's not merely an interesting book. You cannot read the scriptures, someone said, as a spectator. You have to get into it. It's like you can't be a trial Christian. You have to live the life. And the reason why you can't read the scriptures as a spectator is because it's about me. It was written for me. It concerns my future, my destiny, where I came from, how to find my happiness. The goal in reading it is not to finish it. The goal in reading it is to find someone, to find the one who's seeking me and who's seeking you by name. A couple quick things on some dispositions that are necessary for really reading the scripture. There's three of them in particular, although we could probably say more. The first one is what we call a purity of heart. And the saints and the fathers of the church and all the great teachers down through the ages would say very matter-of-factly that the degree to which you and I understand the scriptures is clearly linked to the kind of life I'm living. How I live my life is going to impact how I hear God's word. And purity of heart, in its most basic sense, really simply means loving the Lord as the Lord and not letting any of our love for creatures, which would be what we are, go ahead of that. That doesn't mean that we don't love each other. Clearly, Jesus makes clear that's the second great commandment, to love our neighbor. But we have to love people and persons in the right order. And so long as I love anyone more than I love the Lord, things are out of order in my life. And we all do that, oftentimes. I do that. Things get out of order and it becomes problematic. the last thing maybe underneath purity of heart is God's always taking the initiative. Huh? He's the one seeking me, but I have to respond. I have to act. I have to do something. This is not passive on my part or on your part. Next point for disposition. I need faith and humility to read the Word of God. Any of you who've ever had a scripture class might experience this in a seminary or university or some other place. Lots of people like to take the Word of God and to pick it apart. That doesn't work. The scripture is supposed to pick me apart. This is the Word of God. I'm not supposed to do what some people do and kind of flip through the pages. Jefferson did this, by the way. Jefferson wrote a Bible, or rather he edited the Bible, Thomas Jefferson. He says in his diaries that it was not too difficult for him to just kind of flip through and see those things which are obviously of man and those things which were of God, and so he would just rip out the pages which were not of God. There are some different organizations. They hold what they call exorcisms, where they take the scriptures and then they look at a passage and they say, this passage is not of God, it has no power on us, and we rebuke it, and then they will rip it out of the scriptures. Can't do that. It's the Word of God. To be sure, and this is why we want to study the scriptures, there are oftentimes passages which we find very difficult to understand. Scripture itself tells us that. Peter says that about Paul's writings, that there are things in Paul's writings which are difficult to understand, and those who are ignorant twist them. So it was going on from the beginning that people didn't understand the scriptures as they were conveyed. Part of the problem for that is the scriptures are a library, not a book. Or a library of letters, we could say. And within this library, if you want to stick with that image, there are a multitude of genres being used. There's poetry, there's historical narrative, there's apocalyptic literature, there's prose, there's all sorts of different styles being used. I mean, the author of the Song of Songs is not writing like the author of Second Chronicles, who's giving a historical account of all sorts of things that happened. You can read 2 Chronicles out loud in a mixed setting. You can't read the Song of Songs out loud in a mixed setting. If you don't know what I'm talking about, try it. Go home and read the Song of Songs out loud and see what color your face turns, okay? Because it's a love poem, and it's a neurotic love poem. So there's lots of different genres, and our confusion oftentimes happens because we approach the scriptures as if it's all the same genre, and it's not. And so it takes some work, takes some study to try to figure out, okay, so what style are they using and what's the point? Because that's not often obvious to us. Someone said once, a great author and theologian, that he was talking about theology, but I would say it in scriptures. We have to read scriptures on our knees, not at a desk. Just to say I have to read it prayerfully, not hypercritically. That doesn't mean that I suspend my critical faculties. It means that I approach the Word of God with reverence. That's that profound humility. And the third and final disposition that I just want to highlight tonight is what we call recollection. Because the scriptures aren't like reading a novel where I don't have to sit there and ponder and figure out how this applies to my life. That's for entertainment. To read the scriptures, I have to recollect. I have to find a way to create an environment of some silence and some calm so that I can focus on what it is that I'm reading, that is to say what I'm listening to, and then find a way to continually surrender to what it is that I'm hearing. So there's kind of three dimensions to the scriptures. First is hearing it or reading it. Second is contemplating it. And then the third is doing it. Seems to me the challenge from the gentleman who came to me after Mass was he didn't seem all that eager to do it. And I don't want to single him out because I'm not all that eager to do the part where Jesus says, if anyone would come after me, he must take up his cross. I'm not all about that. That's not real attractive to me on a natural level. So if I was going to rip out some pages, that would be where I would start. But I have to ask the Lord, okay, that's a little difficult, Lord. And he wasn't speaking in imagery there. Everybody in the first century who was used to seeing people nailed to crosses knew exactly what he was talking about. So I have to approach the scriptures with the reverence. I got to hear it. I got to contemplate. And then I got to try to do it. All right. Five other quick things to keep in mind. And then I want to look at some passages. First, to read the scriptures requires some diligence. If you use the Magnificat, which is one of the devotionals that I spoke briefly about last week, there was a great reflection from a priest in Washington, D.C., who I know a little bit, who tells this story, which I thought was great. This is what we're talking about with diligence here. He says, there's a famous story told in the monastic tradition. You can find it in the Christian monastic tradition, the Buddhist monastic tradition, and in all the great traditions. The story goes, a young man goes to a master and says, I want to find God. And the old man says, all right. And he takes him down to the river and says, put your head under the water. And then the old man puts his hand on his head and holds it under the water. When the young man wants to get up, the master continues to hold his head down until at the last minute he lets him up and the man gasps for air. The old man says, when you want God the way you just wanted that breath, you'll find him. That takes diligence. When you want to pray, you'll pray. And there aren't any tricks. If you want to pray, you'll pray. And you won't look it up in a book. You'll pray. And if you know the presence of the Lord in your own soul, you'll praise because you know that you're not worthy. And you know the power of the presence of the merciful God, and you'll pray. You'll just pray. And so when we talk about prayer, we're reflecting on something that's going on. It really isn't up to us whether or not we're going to pray, as though prayer were something we're going to start. It's up to us whether or not we're going to agree to pray, because prayer is going on inside of us all the time. That's because the Spirit of God lives in us. The Spirit of God is always returning to the Father, and it is up to us whether or not we want to agree with that. That image of gasping for air, it's much like Peggy Noonan's line last week. You know, if you want to really pray, first thing you do, get yourself in trouble. Then you're going to start looking for God. Or maybe we could say, one who is spiritual is the one who is hungry or gasping for air. And it's the case, whether it's with somebody that we meet or it's with the Lord who we meet, that when you fall in love with someone or you love somebody, you always want to know more. I'm not content with limited knowledge. I want to know more about you. The amazing thing is he actually wants to be known by me. It pleases him somehow. But the knowledge isn't merely some sort of intellectualism, because it's the discovery of a person. The second further point here is a familiarity. If you readily and daily read and study the scriptures will become familiar to you. I know that. Many of us know that. When I was a child, my mind was filled with statistics that were absolutely meaningless from baseball. I remember being in Yankee Stadium in the 1976 World Series with my dad. He's introduced me to somebody, and Joe Sewell, who played baseball in the 1930s, walks up to us and starts talking, and my dad introduced me to him and said, son, I bet you can tell Mr. Sewell his lifetime batting average. And I said, you're right. I was 11 years old, huh? This guy was 80 at the time. And I told him, I think it was 301. And the guy looked at me as if to say, get a life. What are you doing walking around with information like that in your head? And my mom always used to say, you know, if you can use the memory God gave you for the Word of God, it would be a much better use. Now, I don't remember so many baseball statistics, but I remember the Word of God. But I remember the Word of God not because of a memory, but because it's become familiar to me. And it's familiar to me because I read it all the time. And that's the only way it becomes familiar to us. It's not by osmosis. But that familiarity doesn't come automatically. And if you've started reading the Scripture and then you've stopped, or for any of us who read the Scriptures now, we know that at the first reading, it oftentimes seems very foreign. Someone said you cannot venture into the Bible as a tourist. You have to become an inhabitant of the land. This means we've got to get familiar with where it is we're traveling. Next point, wisdom. Scripture doesn't merely give me data. God did not reveal his word so as to give me info. He revealed himself so as to give me wisdom, so that I would actually find salvation and the abundance of life that only Jesus can offer me. And through the prayerful reading of his word, I actually come to know God. Not to know about him, or not merely to know about him, but to know him. And there's a huge difference. And then that knowledge is supposed to lead me into a surrender. Once again, it's hearing the word, contemplating the word, and then doing the word. And doing the word ultimately means surrendering. I'm always struck by almost every artistic depiction of Our Lady at the moment of the Annunciation, when Gabriel appears to her and brings the message that she's been chosen to bear God's Son. Almost invariably, I don't think I've ever seen an image anywhere that doesn't show her reading the scriptures. And there's a very profound truth being communicated in that. I think, in large part, the reason why Our Lady responds so generously to the Lord is not merely her absence of original sin, but because she knows the Scriptures. And in knowing the Scriptures, she knows God. She knows he's faithful. She knows he will provide. She knows what he's about. And so when he comes to her through the message of the angel and asks her to do this, knowing him, she says, do to me whatever you want to do to me. Oftentimes, our hesitancy with the Lord is because we don't really know who it is that's asking us to do what it is that they're asking us. This Sunday is Vocation Awareness Sunday, and it's really common for, you know, young men and young women or not as young and to come to me and go, man, I'm just really afraid God's going to ask me to be a priest, or he's going to ask me to be a religious. You're afraid? Why would you be afraid? Oh, he's going to ask me to do something I want to do. Where would you get that idea? That's not the God of the Scriptures. You know, God wouldn't go to you and go, you know what, Elizabeth, I know you are not at all attracted to Tom, but it would really please me if you would marry him. That would be silly. God doesn't do that. Nobody do that with vocations. So our hesitancy is in contrast to Our Lady's eagerness, because I think Our Lady knows the Lord from having read His Word and pondered on it. Last thing underneath wisdom there is this knowledge, if it doesn't lead me to love, then it's really pointless. Paul says in 1 Corinthians, if I have all knowledge and have not love, I'm nothing. Everything supposed to help me grow in charity, love of God and love of the Lord. Fourth point is dialogue. In this line that we just heard from Vatican II a moment ago, we speak to Him when we pray, and we hear Him when we read the Scriptures. You can't say this often enough. God really does talk. And the most powerful way that He talks is through His Word. That's the main point of revealed religion. God has something to say, not just to us, but to me and to you, with all that we're going through right now in our daily lives, all the anxieties, all the fears, all the concerns, all the worries that we've got. So God isn't simply someone who listens to me. In fact, before being someone who listens to me, He's someone who talks to me. And in fact, what He has to say is infinitely more important than what I have to say. The problem, at least for me, is most of my prayer is me talking and not Him. And so when I feel like I'm in that rut, I just stop talking and I read the Scriptures. Oftentimes I'll hear the Lord just say to me, John, shut up. Just stop talking. It's like Steve Martin line, you know, you keep pulling the Chatty Cathy doll, you know, but stop talking. I have something more important than you do. The basic attitude for both the Jewish people and the Christian people as approaching the Word of God is listening. Coming to the Lord's Word with a sense of reverence and awe, and then an expectation that right now, Lord, You've got something to say to me. So what do You want to say to me? Here and now, as I am, all my warts, all my faults, what have You got for me? Help me to hear You. You've got to remember, I have to read the Scriptures accompanied by prayer. I think for a lot of us, prayer is simply a monologue. And the last quick point is commitment. The whole point of reading the Scriptures, if you will, is commitment. That is to say, surrender. And words are not enough. I need some concrete acts. So I have to respond with my life, which again goes back to the gentleman who had a difficult time hearing the Scriptures last week and how we were talking about them. If I do not respond to the Lord's Word, then as Jesus says, I am like the person who built a house on sand. All I do is listen to it, don't act on it. And when the rain comes and the winds blow and the storms crash, the house is destroyed, because I'm like the person who simply hears His Word and doesn't do anything about it. I have to do something with it. And that's hard. We all know that. That's really hard. Some of those initial decisions that we make may not be all that difficult, but then some of those things that keep us back from really excelling in the life that we know we want to live, those are hard. I want to offer 5 scripture passages. I want to read them quickly. And maybe just suggest that we spend some time with some of these. They're examples of the different ways that the Lord speaks to us in His Word as regards very concrete situations. And they're examples, I think, for me, from my own life, of when I feel certain ways or I'm experiencing certain troubles or challenges, I run to Scripture. Like when I'm discouraged, I run to Scripture. Because Scripture is truth. It's healing. It reminds me of the reality that I'm on the verge of forgetting right now. A favorite scripture of mine, if it's not the favorite scripture of mine, is in the Old Testament. It's in the book of Sirach, which is one of the deuterocanonical books. The book of Sirach is one of these extraordinary books offering some great wisdom. This is the first reading at my funeral. The whole chapter is the first reading at my funeral. It's a long funeral. Don't come if you don't want to be there for some time. And it's key, I think, because the temptation in my life oftentimes, like in yours, is to get discouraged. And when trouble comes, to think that God has somehow forgotten me or abandoned me, or that something must be going wrong if this is what's happening, because I thought He promised me that life was going to be easier. This is the strongest passage I know of to shatter that, as well as to remind me what it is He does promise me. And it begins, "My son, if you aspire to serve the Lord, prepare yourself for an ordeal. For as gold is tested in the furnace, so chosen men are tested in the furnace of humiliation. Set your heart right and be steadfast. Incline your ear and receive words of understanding. Do not be hasty in time of calamity. Await God's patience. Cling to Him and do not depart, that you may be wise in all your ways. Accept whatever is brought upon you and endure it in sorrow. In changes that humble you, be patient. For gold and silver are tested in the fire, and acceptable men in the furnace of humiliation." Acceptable men. Not the ones that the Lord scorns, the ones He prefers. are tested in the furnace of humiliation. Just like gold is placed into a fire and then all the impurity burns off and you're left with gold, pure gold. So the Lord is telling me to expect to be placed in a fire. In other words, don't be shocked when hardships come. When they come, cling to Him. And remember, He told me this was going to happen. Trust in God, and He will help you. Hope in Him, and He will make your ways straight. Stay in fear of Him, and grow old in Him. You who fear the Lord, wait for His mercy, and turn not aside, lest you fall. You who fear the Lord, trust in Him, and your reward will not fail. You who fear the Lord, hope for good things, for everlasting joy and mercy. You who fear the Lord, love Him, and your hearts will be made radiant. Here's one of my favorite parts in this chapter. But consider the generations of old and see. Whoever trusted in the Lord and was put to shame, or whoever persevered in His commandments and was forsaken, or whoever called upon Him and was overlooked, for the Lord is compassionate and merciful. He forgives sins and saves in time of distress. He is the shield of all who seek Him in truth. But woe to timid hearts and slack hands, and to the sinner who walks along two ways. Woe to the faint heart, for it has no trust. Therefore, it will not be sheltered. Woe to you who have lost your endurance. What will you do when the Lord punishes you? Those who fear the Lord will not disobey His words, and those who love Him will keep His ways. Those who fear the Lord will seek His approval, and those who love Him will be filled with His law. Those who fear the Lord will prepare their hearts and will humble themselves before Him. So let us fall into the hands of the Lord and not into the hands of men. For equal to His majesty is His mercy. That is, for me anyway, one of the most concise descriptions of the Christian life that I know. Telling me to expect trouble, to not be shocked when it comes my way, to not fear that this is a sign that the Lord has abandoned me, and to be encouraged to call out for His help, and to remember God is always faithful. He may not give me what I ask for, but He will give me what I need, and what I need is better than what I might ask for. Oftentimes I know from my own life and from others that difficulties come our way and we're quick to run from our faith because we think that somehow the Lord has not come through. The only reason we would think the Lord has not come through is because we mistakenly think that God has promised me that He would be something like my rabbit's foot. He made no such promise. In fact, He told me that if I'm going to follow Him, I need to pick up my cross. There's no rabbit's foot in the cross. It's going to be difficult, but He's faithful. And that's what I need to remember. Second passage, Psalm 103. The Psalms are a great place to go back to over and over and over again because there's within the Psalms pretty much every human emotion that we go through. The Scriptures are filled with people going, what is the point of being good when the wicked prosper? People who curse God and mock His ways. And then I perceived what happens to the wicked. And then all of a sudden everything became clear. We talked last week about praise being a particular thing to make sure that we spend time with in prayer. Psalm 103 is this great hymn of praise that a man or a woman's uttering for all the reasons that they have to be grateful to God, most especially for the fact that He does not treat us the way we deserve to be treated. Bless the Lord, O my soul, and all that is within me. Bless His holy name. Remember, Scripture is revelation, so even as we hear it now, the Lord's speaking to us, wherever we are right now, those of us who need to hear this. Bless the Lord, O my soul, and forget not all His benefits, who forgives all your iniquity, who heals all your diseases, who redeems your life from the pit, who crowns you with mercy and compassion, who satisfies you with good as long as you live, so that your youth is renewed like the eagles. The Lord works vindication and justice for all who are oppressed. He made known His ways to Moses and His acts to the people of Israel. The Lord is merciful and gracious, slow to anger and abounding in mercy. He will not always chide, nor will He keep His anger forever. He does not deal with us according to our sins or repay us according to our iniquities. For as the heavens are high above the earth, so great is His mercy toward those who fear Him. And as far as the east is from the west, so far does He remove our transgressions from us. As a father pities his children, so the Lord pities those who fear Him. For He knows our frame. He remembers that we are dust. As for man, his days are like grass. He flourishes like a flower of the field. For the wind passes over it, and it is gone, and its place knows it no more. But the mercy of the Lord is from everlasting to everlasting upon those who fear Him, and His righteousness to children's children, to those who keep his covenant and remember to do his commandments. The Lord has established his throne in the heavens, and his kingdom rules over all. So bless the Lord, O you his angels, you mighty ones who do his word, hearkening to the voice of his word. Bless the Lord, all his hosts, his ministers that do his will. Bless the Lord, all his works in all places of his dominion. Bless the Lord, O my soul. Third passage, Matthew 6. Great passage, this one here, given all that we are going through in our economy. I mean, this is Jesus speaking to us right now, with all the disaster that's surrounding us. Do not lay up for yourselves treasures on earth, where moth and rust consume, and where thieves break in and steal. Usually when we hear that, we think of people actually breaking into a house. We have a new understanding of thieves breaking in and stealing our treasures, given the events that have come to light in the last number of weeks and months. But lay up for yourselves treasures in heaven, where neither moth nor rust consumes, and where thieves do not break in and steal. For where your treasure is, there will your heart be also. No one can serve two masters. Either he will hate the one and love the other, or he will be devoted to the one and despise the other. You cannot serve both God and money. Therefore I tell you, do not be anxious about your life, what you shall eat or what you shall drink, nor about your body what you shall put on. Is not life more than food, and the body more than clothing? Look at the birds of the air. They neither sow nor reap nor gather into barns, and yet your heavenly Father feeds them. Are you not of more value than they? And which of you, by being anxious, can add anything to the span of your life? Why are you anxious about clothing? Consider the lilies of the field, how they grow. They neither toil nor spin. Yet I tell you, even Solomon in all his glory was not clothed like one of these. But if God so clothes the grass of the field, which today is alive and tomorrow is thrown into the oven, will he not much more clothe you, O you of little faith? Therefore do not be anxious, saying, what shall we eat, or what shall we drink, or what shall we wear? For the Gentiles seek all these things, and your heavenly Father knows that you need them all. But seek first his kingdom and his righteousness, and all these things shall be yours as well. It's Matthew 6, 19 to 21 and 24 to 33. It's a great passage to go to for anxiety. Oftentimes, you go to Mass and the priest will change the words, you know, after the Our Father, deliver us, Lord, from all needless anxiety. There's no such thing as needful anxiety. Jesus says, be not anxious about anything. I'm convinced that these passages speak to some of us who are here anyway, but not to all by any means. But if you feel like the Lord's got something for you here, go back to these and just, you know, spend time with it. Reading scriptures like drinking really good wine. You just kind of enjoy it slowly. And the goal isn't to just fly through the passage. The goal is to extract out of it all that you can extract out of it. And then when you're satisfied, then you move on. You put the glass back to your lips. As opposed to Boone's Farm, you know, which you just kind of do whatever with. Or a great meal, if you prefer that image. But another great thing to do, even now, it's Wednesday night, start tonight or start tomorrow morning, try reading the scriptures that we're going to hear this Sunday, all three of them, and then come up with a homily. Not that I'm going to ask you to give it. I'm not trying to get out of work. Don't worry. That's not what I mean. But listen to the Word of God as you pray with it. You know, if you've ever gone to Mass, I've gone to Mass. If I'm traveling and I can't say Mass, or when I was younger and I went to Mass, I don't have this problem anymore. But you go and you hear the priest give a homily or the deacon, and you go, man, was that like the first time you ever heard those readings or what? I mean, what was that? It looks like he was totally unfamiliar with it. And so you expect from those who are preaching the Word of God to have prayed with the passages. Well, my challenge to you is I expect the same from you. Otherwise, what it is you coming to Mass, listening to the Word of God, and then hoping that I'll make sense out of it, which is not my role, really. My role is to hear what I think the Lord's trying to say to us as a family and then encourage us in some dimension. But it's not to make sense out of the Scriptures for us. The Holy Spirit's supposed to do that for each of us personally as we prayerfully reflect on the Word of God during the week. Now, almost none of us do that. I know that. I never did that. But if you will do that, you'll notice a huge change when you come to Mass, especially if you've got kids, because, you know, by the time you get your kids settled, it's at least the responsorial psalm. You know, you kind of did the knee jerk, thanks be to God, what did I just thank him for? You know, so you just uttered the response, but I mean, did I really hear what was being said? So there's no way that you can just hear the word of God in that quick of a span and have these real profound thoughts. So, I mean, the scriptures are not that hard to find what we're reading. They're in the Magnificat. You can look them up online. You can go to usccb.org, which is the bishop's website, which has all the readings for every day posted there. And just pray with the scriptures and just say, Lord, what are you saying to me? And then see what the Lord's saying to you, how much that lines up with what he's saying to us. Because you're going to hear something different, and yet you're going to hear something similar. If you kind of go into it with a sense of, okay, if I had to say something on this, what would I say? And that demands us listening.
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13: In the name of the Father, and of the Son, and of the Holy Spirit. 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

0: called to a holy life. At baptism, our lives were joined forever to the cross of Jesus Christ, as Paul tells us in Sunday's epistle. Baptized into his death, we're to renounce sin and live for God in Christ. We are to follow him, each of us taking up our personal cross, as Jesus says in Sunday's gospel. That doesn't mean we will all be asked to suffer a martyr's death, but each of us is called to self-denial, to the offering of our lives in service of God's plan. Jesus must be elevated to first place in our lives, above even our closest bonds of kinship and love. By baptism, we've been made part of a new family, the kingdom of God, the church. We are to proclaim that kingdom with our lives, bringing our fathers and mothers and all men and women to live as little ones under God's fatherhood and the kingship of the Holy One. We do this by opening our hearts and homes to the service of the Lord, following the Shunammite woman's example in Sunday's first reading. As Jesus tells us, we're to receive others, not only prophets, but also little children, the poor and the imprisoned, as we receive Christ himself. As we sing in Sunday's psalm, we are to testify to his favors and kindness in our lives. We're to hold fast to the promise that if we have died with Christ, we shall also live. That if we lose our lives for his sake, we shall certainly find our reward and walk forever before his face. This is Scott Hahn for Breaking the Bread.
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